That's Amanda Marshall and Let It Rain. I could certainly use some rain in these parts of the world. She's playing at Mission Hill Winery in West Kelowna on August the 6th. She returns to the southern interior and as well as the north. She's going to be in Kamloops as well as Dawson Creek coming in November. It is 5:19 Pacific, 6:19 in the Mountain Time Zone. Thanks so much for spending part of your Monday with us on the program. And Canada's emergency room physicians are burning out, according to a study published today in the Canadian Medical Association Journal. It's

0: know, for people who don't know, it's like no smoking, no drugs, no drinking. Like, how did that, the fact that you got into that part of the scene, how did that sync up with the kind of artist you wanted to be?
1: Straight Edge was a tool to like navigate the world. Like, it was like a way to organize things for myself. Like, the one thing about growing up in the suburbs and not having like necessarily like direct role models of like how to live, you were, it was a little bit like this void. I wanted like structures. I was never comfortable drinking. Like, I'm half Asian. I'm basically allergic to alcohol. There was all these factors, right? So I came into it as like, oh, this is something like that'll help, or like how I'm going to operate. Like, I think part of being visual is you're taking in a lot, and I'm into learning and I'm wanting to decode the world and I want these sort of answers. And so it's like about like seeking clarity through experiences.
0: You want to have a clear mind. You want to have.
1: Yeah. Like, I was into punk rock. I was like, how does this work? How, where did that come from? Is what am I not getting? Where, like, as an outsider all the time, you know, finding things that I was an outsider to and then learning about them and these sort of like details of culture. And I think that that's like very different than like, I want to go to the punk house and get wasted and like have this other kind of experience. Like, for me, it was like about like taking in a lot. And then that also then became about like making a lot, like producing for this culture, so, like speaking in the language of it.
0: So it was never about anything like ethical for you. Do you know what I mean?
1: I would say no. I think in retrospect, I think it was like, I believed in things. But I think it, for me, it was more about, I look at more like from, as like a grown person who has kids and seeing like, oh, that was a way for me to like narrow. I was overwhelmed by the world. It was a way to narrow down the world a little bit.
0: So one of your first jobs right out of art school was working with the Beastie Boys. And this is when they were like the biggest band in the world.
2: We need body rocking. Let me get some action from the back section. Body moving, body moving.
0: They had this magazine called Grand Royal, and you were the designer of it. And Spike Jonze was there too. I mean, it all seems really romantic to me. What do you remember about that time in your life?
1: It was, you know, they were the biggest band in the world. Like, they were the coolest, but they were also actually the biggest. Like, they would headline Lollapalooza.
0: Yeah. Right?
1: And so I had the same experience with Beastie Boys. I was like, I moved into their office and I was like, and there was, you know, there's a lot going on. Like, they had this, like, they recorded the album like one door over. Like, you know, there's all this Beastie Boys stuff going on. And what I did was I moved out. I moved across the street and got my own studio. I rented a room outside of it. Like, I didn't want to be dealing with the sort of like the heaviness of that. Like, I didn't have the capacity. I wasn't like, I want to go on tour with the Beastie Boys. I was like, I just want to like make stuff and like contribute, you know?
0: Well, it sounds to me like, and I'm not Dr. Phil here, but it sounds to me like there were like scenes that you were really attracted to. Like, it might be the punk scene in Calgary, but you wanted to have some level of distance from it so you could kind of protect yourself, or you could kind of like negotiate the terms of how of your involvement in it. And
1: yes,
0: then,
1: doctor.
0: Listen, you're going to get such a bill at the end of this. People think they pay into the CBC. You're going to pay out. And then when you go to the, when you're at this, I mean, the Beastie Boys in that era in the 90s, I mean, that would have been Ill Communication.
1: Yeah.
0: Yeah. I mean, that was, they were, Sabotage was the biggest video in the entire world.
1: Was listening to Check Your Head in my friend Paul Diego's like Volkswagen hatchback, like his rabbit, you know, listening to Check Your Head and being like, oh my God.

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1: This is what summer basketball sounds like in

Still to come, a cyber attack on Britain's transit system by teenage hackers has government officials on notice. That story and more are coming up here on The World.

This is The World. I'm Carolyn Beeler. The UN body fighting AIDS issued a stark warning today. It said the world risks a resurgence of the HIV epidemic after global funding addressing the crisis in low and middle income countries fell by nearly a fifth last year. New HIV infections are at their lowest level in more than 30 years, thanks to progress in treatment and prevention. AIDS

called Red Channels, or it was a sort of a pamphlet, a booklet, that listed entertainment industry figures and their front groups. And interestingly enough, everybody whose name was in this organization, Red Channels, tended not to be hired within the entertainment industry. But it's that cooperation, that collaboration by the main institutions of civil society that made McCarthyism so powerful. And that's what we have to realize today as well.

0: on that institutional consensus, the American academic and author Corey Robin has cited estimates that something like 40% of the American workforce was ultimately subject to some form of loyalty or security investigation. How did, you know, what we now call McCarthyism gain such consensus? Was it just that backdrop of the Cold War? What was it that made this so broad?
1: It was certainly the Cold War. There's no question about that. That you have to think of what the United States was like. And it sort of explains McCarthyism, maybe even in a way today. We had just won World War II. We were all powerful. We had the bomb. Turned out the Russians got the bomb too, through communist espionage. Never forget that.
0: That was part of my conversation with Ellen Schrecker, historian of the Red Scare and McCarthyism. If you want to listen to the full episode, you can find Front Burner wherever you get your podcasts or on YouTube. I'm Aaron Wary. Thanks so much for listening.

0: Good morning. Happy Tuesday to you. I'm Doug Herbert. Marcella Bernardo is back in on our news desk. And I believe our signal is getting sent out to our listening area. Lots of tech work yesterday to make things happen. We were here yesterday trying to get our show on the radio, but unfortunately, it just couldn't happen. Happy to be back, and a big thank you to the Daybreak South crew for stepping in last minute to do the show for us yesterday. Air quality warnings still up. They cover the South Thompson, Caribou, Chilcotin, Fraser Canyon, and Prince George areas. It is pretty pleasant in downtown Kamloops at this hour. It is 19 degrees already. It is mostly cloudy. There is a little bit of wind, but air quality-wise, pretty nice right now. If you do want to get out for a walk, get out early because the air quality could degrade later today. Marcella's here with some local news headlines. Good morning, Marcella.
1: Good morning, Doug. We're hearing more from people forced to leave their homes due to wildfires in the Clinton area. Musician Dustin Bentall says his family is now waiting for word on when they might be allowed to go home. And the historic Tronquillo Farm in Kamloops may be bought by two local First Nations with strong ties to that land. Tecumloops Chief Roseanne Casimir says work continues with the Skeetchison Band to determine next steps after the private owners recently listed it for sale. Those stories and more coming up in about 20 minutes.
0: Thank you, Marcella. And Dustin Bentall will be on our show this morning. He will join us at about 7:50 to tell us more about what the situation is like in Clinton and how he's been handling the wildfire there. How'd you do yesterday, Marcella? How was your day after you left here after we fought with the technical stuff all day?
1: Well, I was kind of frustrated because in a way it was good because I had time to just work on stories that I've been trying to put together. And I got to have a great conversation with Dustin Bentall leading up to today's interview with him. So he's a very interesting person to talk to. And hopefully their home is fine. He mentioned that they're not really sure what to expect when they go back. So we'll hear a lot more from him later.
0: Yes, and I was hearing the mayor was hoping folks wouldn't be sharing videos of Clinton on social media because he doesn't want people to find out about damage to their properties that way, which makes sense to me.
1: Yeah, think about it. Like, this is people's homes, so don't necessarily need to be seeing those pictures.
0: Would you like to see your home, burnt out on a video before you found out? Yeah, that makes sense. All right, well, let's look at our weather forecast, and we do see things a little bit better as far as heat. It is another day where we're not going to see temperatures get into the 30s, looking at the mid-20s throughout our listening area. Kamloops, Merritt, and Logan Lake, a mix of sun and clouds with smoke, wind, and a chance of showers this afternoon. A high of 28, 21 is your high in Logan Lake. It is already 19 degrees at the airport, mostly cloudy, a 2 on the air quality health index, considered low risk. Sun Peaks and Barrier, partly cloudy, 19 in Sun Peaks, 26 in Barrier. Lytton, Lillooet, Cache Creek, and Ashcroft, air quality warning still up with smoke expected today. A chance of showers, a high of 25. Clinton, a high of 19 with smoke and a chance of showers with the risk of a thunderstorm this afternoon, as well as some gusty winds, which isn't good for the fire situation. Chase, the Shoe Swap, and Falkland, a chance of showers, a high of 26. Clearwater and Revelstoke, chance of showers, the risk of a thunderstorm, a high of 20 for Revelstoke. In 100 Mile House in Anaheim Lake, smoke with clouds, a chance of showers, the risk of a thunderstorm, a high of 18. Williams Lake, you've got showers or thunderstorms, a high of 19. Currently in Williams Lake, it is 14 degrees and smoky. On the air quality health index, it's pretty thick, the smoke in Williams Lake right now. You are at an 8, which is considered high risk, not good conditions there. And Lytton's air quality also not good this morning. Kelowna, a high of 29 with smoke, a chance of showers. And Vancouver, showers and a high of 21.
1: And taking a look at the roads, a reminder, Highway 97 is closed through Clinton due to wildfires in the Caribou. Drivers can use Highway 1 to detour through Kamloops to the Coquihalla and Highway 24. Other feeder roads throughout the Caribou are off limits to anyone except emergency vehicles. The Trans-Canada Highway also remains closed in both directions between Hell's Gate and Boston Bar. Travelers headed to the interior are advised to use the Coquihalla Highway or Highway 3. And here in Kamloops, eastbound traffic continues to be disrupted along McGill Road between Dalhousie and University Drive. Pre-planned water main upgrades are slated for completion in late August. Westbound traffic is not impacted. And work also continues at the Summit and Notre Dame Drive intersection with lane closures planned during off-peak periods. That work is expected to wrap up tomorrow.
0: Okay. Thank you, Marcella.
1: You're welcome.
0: It is 6:14.
2: First of all, I want to thank you all not only for being here today, but for covering this horrible, horrible summer. Covering wildfires isn't easy. I know I've done it in the past, and I really commend you for doing what you're doing, because it's not fun. It's hard.
3: That was Kamloops Acting Deputy Mayor Dale Bass speaking with media yesterday at a press conference outside of the MacArthur Island Sports Centre. The city has opened an emergency support services reception centre there to receive evacuees from wildfires in the Caribou.
2: These volunteers are so well trained, but you know there's more to it than their training. It's their heart and their empathy as well. Think about it, because when you go out into the fires, you know that it's terrible and people are fleeing it. But they show up here and they're greeted with a smile, maybe a hug, maybe a you're okay, maybe it's you're safe, maybe it's here's some food, maybe it's here's a bed. Here, we're here, let us help you. Right now I know there are mental health workers helping today as well. These people are magnificent in helping. They're feeding people. We are lucky to have them. We are lucky that we are in Kamloops, because Kamloops always, always steps up in disasters like this, and wouldn't it be nice if we didn't have to?
3: In the past 7 days, 460 people have received support at the Kamloops Reception Center. Ken Uselock is the city's Emergency Operations Center Director.
4: The Emergency Support Services Center is here to help evacuees register for services and supports needed while they are displaced from their community. The response is being delivered in close coordination with provincial partners, health agencies, community organizations, and local nonprofit partners. Evacuees are receiving support with accommodations, meals, transportation planning, wellness services, and pet care. Hotel availability in Kamloops has reached capacity at times throughout this, so the city and its partners are using lodging options across the region to ensure evacuees continue to have access to appropriate accommodations. We understand residents may want to help, and at this time the Emergency Support Services Reception Center cannot accept donations or accommodate walk-in volunteers. Anyone wishing to support those affected by wildfire activity are encouraged to connect directly with local nonprofit organizations, community groups, and faith-based organizations and cultural groups that may be coordinating relief efforts. Evacuees should continue to monitor Emergency Info BC for the most current information about evacuation orders, alerts, and wildfire-related updates affecting their communities.
3: That is Ken Uselock, the Emergency Operations Center Director with the City of Kamloops. In the Caribou, residents of Clinton and 70 Mile House have been forced out by the Pear Lake fire. Sally Watson is a longtime resident of 70 Mile and a former elected representative for the Thompson-Nicola Regional District.
5: I'm actually surprised that we got as much warning as we did, and I'd really like to thank the TNRD for that, because I know sometimes it's get out now, and that's terrifying. So to have almost a day of warning was really, really great. People had the opportunity to get their stuff together, and hopefully they didn't forget essential things. I'm having a pretty zen day, realizing that what I left behind is only stuff, and if I really need it, I can replace it. That's feeling a lot different than it did in 2017, when we were really panicked about it. So I, for myself, it's only stuff that I left behind. I have to admit that I have in the back of my car a large dog carrier with rabbits in it, and a cat carrier in the front with cats in it. So I took everything that I truly cared about.
3: That is Sally Watson, a longtime resident of 70 Mile House. That community is under evacuation order because of the Pear Lake fire. And we will have even more fire information coming up in our news at 6:30. Three summer by-elections could shake up the seat count in the House of Commons. Ridings in Ontario, Quebec, and here in BC will go to the polls on August 31st. Four more ridings will need to be called before the end of the year, as some MPs are set to resign. For a closer look at the races and the stakes at play, we've reached Nick Taylor-Vasey. He's the Ottawa Bureau Chief for Politico. Good morning, Nick.
6: Good morning. Thanks for having me.
3: Thanks for joining us. Now, these by-elections, how are they going to affect the balance of power in the House as it stands currently?
6: Well, I have a boring answer for you, but I also have a less boring answer because I'm an Ottawa reporter in the summer and I'm constantly looking for drama. So the boring answer is that if every riding stays with the incumbent party, which is possible, and that would be Beaches, East York, and North Vancouver, Capilano, in British Columbia staying Liberal, and Chicoutimi-Lafjord staying Conservative, then that would mean no changes to the balance of power. It would just be new faces in those ridings. But Beaches, East York, and North Vancouver, Capilano, both likely Liberal. That leaves Chicoutimi-Lafjord, which is looking like, at least in these early stages, a three-way race between Liberals, Conservatives, and the Bloc Québécois. And so if any party that isn't Conservative wins, it does change that seat count. Though no matter what happens on August 31st, the Liberals are very, very, very likely to continue to enjoy majority government. There's almost no scenario short of a floor crosser and the other way that would mean they'd have fewer seats than majority status.
3: Okay, well, that isn't exactly exciting summer fare, but I'm sure the Liberals are appreciative of that possibility.
6: And Chicoutimi is, I think, we could talk more about that too, because I think it's a really, that's what we're going to be spending a lot of time talking about. That's where there is, like I say, for a desperate Ottawa reporter, that is where we have to fight these campaigns. I'm sure we'll have candidates and they will have campaigns in the Beaches in Toronto and in North Vancouver, but it is Chicoutimi where they're going to want to defend their turf. If they lose Chicoutimi, it would be particularly sort of embarrassing because Richard Martel, the incumbent Conservative there, who vacated the seat, well, he vacated it because Mark Carney put him in the Senate. And so

0: Oh, so they, that is strategically, the Liberals found an opportunity. They put the popular, well-known former hockey coach, member of parliament, into the Senate, found an opportunity to win a seat. If they're able to swipe that from the Conservatives, it would not be good for Conservative morale, to put it lightly. So they're going to want to play strong defense there and keep that one. And the Bloc Québécois, also ahead of a Quebec provincial election, only about a month and change later, are going to want to win that to send a message that sovereignist forces are strong in that province, and that federalist forces can't take anything for granted. So if they win, that's good news for the Bloc. It's bad news for both of the federalist parties.
1: Okay, so who stands to lose the most in these election, these by-election races?
0: Well, Chicoutimi Lefjord would be, I think, a bonus for the Liberals, because it would mean that they would have 175 seats in the House of Commons if they sweep all three by-elections. If they lose, they still have a majority. The Conservatives, I think, have the most on the line because of the circumstances of the vacancy that produced this by-election in Chicoutimi. It is a tariff-impacted sector. The Liberal candidate is a former dairy farmer, and so you can see the contours of this contest shaping up. And losing to a dairy farmer running for the Liberals, if you're a Conservative, is just not great for morale in the ranks.
1: Yes, okay. And now there are these other by-elections you mentioned that were going to happen before the end of the year. What can you tell us about those ones?
0: Yeah, so there are three that are coming in Quebec, and there's one in Saskatchewan. The Saskatchewan riding is Yorkton-Melville. It is Kathy Wagenthal's riding. She is going to resign on August 31st. That is a safe Conservative riding. They have no anxiety there. That will be Conservative. It has been. It will be. The other three in Quebec are much more interesting. So Stephen Guilbeault, the former Environment Minister, has a Montreal seat. He has yet to resign. The NDP MP turned independent MP, Alexander Boulouris, also has a Montreal seat. He has yet to resign. They both will by the end of next month. Boulouris is running provincially for the Progressive Party Quebec Solidaire. And then the third Quebec riding is held by the Bloc, or was until it was vacated by Simon-Pierre Savard-Tremblay, that in Saint-Hyacinthe. It is a Bloc riding. The Liberals quite unlikely to win there. But those are four votes we expect. They don't even have to be this year. They can be early next year. The PM has 6 months to call by-elections after there is a vacancy in a seat. And so a question he has to face, especially in those Quebec ridings, of course, because Quebecers don't really much pay attention to Saskatchewan by-elections, but the three Quebec by-elections, the choice for Mark Carney will be, does he want them to happen during a Quebec election, or does he want to wait until afterwards? Because you can be punished in this country if you are a government that distracts a province already thinking about its own politics by saying, hey, here's a few by-elections to think about on top of it. So he'll have to answer that question too.
1: Okay, and now NDP leader Avi Lewis still does not have a seat. Could you see him taking part in any of these upcoming by-elections?
0: He hasn't shown any interest so far in them. Beaches East York in Toronto is a riding the NDP has held in the not-too-distant past, not for more than a decade, but in living memory. And that is conceivably a riding where a New Democrat could do well. But there's risk. And so in all of the ridings we've talked about, including the Beaches riding, the NDP is not favored, and it would be an uphill climb really anywhere. And so the risk is that Abby Lewis runs for a seat and loses. That poses obstacles to an NDP leader or any party leader who wants to gain momentum, who wants to demonstrate they are electable. It's hard to make the argument that the country will elect you if you can't find a riding that will. And I think the challenge for Abby Lewis when he looks at the electoral map is that there's only really a handful of ridings where New Democrats are competitive or favored in the country. And most of those are already held by NDP MPs. Unless one of them resigns that seat to let the leader swoop in. And even then, it's not really a lock in most of those places. Abby Lewis doesn't really have a lot of options aside from those. So it's tough going for him unless something dramatic changes in the landscape.
1: Okay. Well, thank you, Nick, for your time.

0: That was Courtside, a brand new song from Montreal's Louise Clavius. In our next half hour, as wildfires continue to burn, a new report drills down on the health costs associated with wildfire smoke. We're going to get into that with the author of that report at about 6:40 this morning. It's time now for the news.
1: This is CBC News. Good morning, I'm Marcella Bernardo in Kamloops. It's mostly cloudy and 19 degrees. Williams Lake is 14 and smoky. Air quality alerts are in effect for the South Thompson and Cariboo due to heavy smoke from wildfires. In the news, most of the nearly 140 active wildfires in BC are in the south, with 51 listed as burning out of control. Key areas of concern remain the Cariboo and Fraser Canyon, where hundreds of people have been forced out of their homes. The Big Bar complex near Clinton is expected to grow due to strong winds and dry conditions. More than 15 local firefighters have stayed behind to help provincial crews protect infrastructure. The mayor of Clinton says total damage has not been assessed, but several properties have been lost. Last night, Stewakum First Nation issued a new evacuation order. Reception centers have been set up in Williams Lake, 100 Mile House, and Kamloops, which is also accepting evacuees from fires threatening Boston Bar. Smoke continues to cause poor air quality and reduced visibility. Highway 97 through Clinton and the Trans-Canada through Boston Bar are both closed. Dustin Bentall is a well-known musician who's lived in Clinton since he was 12 years old. His dad, fellow musician Barney Bentall, also has a farm there. Both their families were ordered to leave last week with little notice and no idea when they can go home. Dustin Bentall says he's amazed at how resilient his young children have been.
2: It's been a lot to witness, just to see how a 5- and a 6-year-old experience this, because they don't know it wasn't like this in years gone by. They're incredible. It's incredible to watch them process it. They're in many ways tougher than we are.
1: Bentall and his family are now in Armstrong, where he's performing with the Caravan Farm Theater. We'll hear more from him on Daybreak Kamloops at 7:50. Fire behavior in the Fraser Canyon may get worse this week. Carly DeRosier with the BC Wildfire Service says the complex threatening the Boston Bar area

0: is now moving into the Nicola Valley.
1: As we move through the week, there's no real rain or precipitation in the forecast, and we are seeing temperatures climb up again. It's going to get drier.
0: Meanwhile, BC Hydro has issued a province-wide notice about wildfires cutting off service. Customers may experience flickering lights, brief interruptions, or fluctuations in power. Smoke and ash are also causing short, temporary electrical disruptions. Some Vancouver Island crews are helping fight wildfires in the interior. Errington Chief Steve Turnus admits working on the front lines can be challenging.
2: It's not like you don't work hard at the fire hall, but it's different. We may have an MBI or a medical call where we might be out for an hour or two. When you're on deployment, you're out working for 12, 14 hours a day, right?
0: He says three of his firefighters and a truck are now helping fight the Falkir wildfire south of Williams Lake. In other news, Kamloops RCMP say the search continues for a swimmer who likely drowned Friday in the Thompson River. Witnesses reported seeing a man leave a designated safe zone at Riverside Park and never resurface. Search and rescue volunteers were enlisted to help find him. An underwater dive team and drone were also used. At one point, there were concerns up to three people drowned. Police have now confirmed only one person is missing. Two Kamloops area First Nations have interest in buying the historic Tronchill Farm and Ranch. The private owners of the property along Kamloops Lake have listed it for just under $15 million. Tecumloops Cookpee Roseanne Casimir says that site was a gathering place long before Europeans arrived. She adds, while her band is interested, many questions remain.
3: I would have to know what needs to be cleaned up. So we'll be looking at all those different parameters around the environmental, but also everything that, you know, all the encumbrances that go with the property. You know, the listing price is one factor, but it's also not the only one. And with a property, especially that size and the complexity, any potential purchaser, you know, whether it's us or somebody else, would need to look carefully at the full picture.
0: The Skeetchison Band was also involved in preliminary talks about a potential purchase of the site earlier this year, but had some environmental concerns. The current owners wanted to build up to 2,000 homes at Tronchill, but some people are calling for it to be turned into a park. A BC Supreme Court in Penticton this week involves their court hearing in Penticton this week involves the province trying to block plans to dismantle a homeless encampment along Highway 97.
4: David McEwen, the lawyer representing the province, argued the encampment poses a health and safety risk, not only for the people living there, but for first responders and the public. He pointed to several fires that started at the encampment and relied on affidavits from the fire department describing a buildup of flammable materials and propane tanks. He also added that under the city's bylaws, people without homes can temporarily shelter in city parks as long as they leave in the morning. But Alexander Kirby, the lawyer representing camp residents, countered the province's position and said some of the residents have mobility issues and can't simply pick up and leave each day. Kirby argued that the people living at the encampment are there because there are no real alternatives and suggested the court establish a structured process before any kind of eviction begins. Tiffany Goodwin, CBC News, Penticton.
0: It's 6:36 and that is your latest local CBC News.
5: Thank you, Marcella. While you were doing the news, I stuck my head outside, and it's a very pleasant morning out there. Nice conditions. It's one of the first days in recent memory where I haven't been able to smell any kind of smoke.
0: I didn't smell smoke this morning either, but I noticed that it's darker earlier, and it's
5: well. There is that. We are starting to trend toward the darker time.
0: The days are getting shorter.
5: The days are getting shorter, but there's still lots of summer to get out and enjoy. And mm-hmm. Today, at this point, looks like it will be a decent one. I would get out and enjoy it this morning, though. I was doing a little tour around our listening area on the webcams, and it looks like right now conditions are pretty good air quality wise, mm-hmm. at least in a lot of our listening area. So get out and enjoy it. The Lytton area, as well as Williams Lake, the Caribou, not very good right now. I was looking at the webcams and it's really thick north of Williams Lake up toward Quesnel. So if you are in that area or traveling that way, be prepared.
0: I would love some rain right now.
5: Some more rain. Yes, we got like this spattering the other day, but it was literally a spattering. I got outside and said, oh, look, it's raining. And then it was over.
0: Yeah.
5: So knocking on wood, we could see some showers today. I will get to that weather report in just a moment. In this next half hour, the total cost, healthcare and otherwise from wildfire smoke. We'll speak with the author of a new economic report. And a little bit later on this morning, we'll hear from some of the folks impacted by the Pear Lake wildfire in the Caribou and what it has been like to have to leave their homes. And in a time of crisis, everyone can use a guardian. Enter the Inklakatmum Guardians. They do stewardship of the land work as well as wildfire prep. We will learn more about what they're up to at about 7:15. Let's take a look at that weather forecast in Kamloops at this hour. It is 19 degrees and mostly cloudy. 2 out of 10 on the air quality health index, so that is low risk. Nice and fresh out there right now. We do see a mix of sun and clouds today, a chance of showers this afternoon with some gusty winds this morning and tonight, a high of 28. We should see clouds clear tonight to sunshine tomorrow. 28 is the high tomorrow as well. And that goes for Merritt and Kamloops. Logan Lake, you will see a mix of sun and clouds today, a high of 21. In Sun Peaks and Barrier, good morning. Partly cloudy, 19 is your high in Sun Peaks, 26 in Barrier. Lytton, Lillooet, Cache Creek and Ashcroft, some smoke expected today. The webcams look pretty decent, actually, at this hour, at least in the Cache Creek, Ashcroft area. Lytton, Lillooet, the smoke will be a little bit heavier, most likely. Right now, you have a high of 25, but on the air quality health index at this hour, Lytton still listed as unhealthy. In Clinton, you've got a high of 19 with smoke, chance of showers, the risk of a thunderstorm this afternoon with some gusty winds. And our thoughts go out to all of the firefighters in that area trying to keep things safe. Chase, the Shoe Swap in Falkland, a chance of showers, a high of 26. Clearwater and Revelstoke, chance of showers, the risk of a thunderstorm, a high of 24. Chance of showers for Blue River as well, a high of 20. In 100 Mile House and Anaheim Lake, smoke with clouds, a chance of showers, the risk of a thunderstorm, a high of 18. Williams Lake, you will see smoke with showers or thunderstorms, a high of 19. Right now at the Williams Lake Airport, it is 14 degrees and smoky, a 10 plus on the Air Quality Health Index. So if you are in Williams Lake, best to stay indoors. Kelowna, a high of 29 with smoke, a chance of showers. And on the coast in Vancouver, showers with a high of 21. Let's check in with Scott with CBC Sports. Good morning, Scott.
6: Hey, Doug.
5: Canada is coming off its best day yet at the Commonwealth Games.
6: Yeah, after starting things off in Glasgow on a 3-medal-a-day pace, Canadians exploded for a dozen of them yesterday. Two of those came in the men's hammer throw, where Rowan Hamilton won bronze and Ethan Katzberg claimed the gold. The mustachioed behemoths from BC are part of a national program that just might be the world's best right now. And Katzberg was asked what the key to Canada's hammer-throwing success is.
7: It's a secret. We're not allowed to tell you. Rowan knows. He can tell you if he wants, but there'd be repercussions if he did. We're incredibly lucky to have so many incredible hammer throwers just come up at the exact same time. It's an incredibly exciting time for hammer throw for athletics in Canada right now. We're all pushing each other. I was cheering for him the whole competition. He was doing the same for me. So it is really a camaraderie, and yeah, it's a really special time for hammer throw.
6: Today it's Cameron Rogers' turn, Doug. The Richmond native is the reigning Olympic and world champion in the women's event. She'll compete at just before noon Pacific time. And Rogers is far from alone when it comes to Canadian medal hopes today. Canada's men's and women's 3x3 wheelchair basketball teams will both be playing for spots in the semifinals. And I like their chances. The men won silver at the last Commonwealth Games, while the women claimed the gold. As things stand, Canada sits in third place in both golds and overall medals behind Australia and England. And if you're wondering, Canada has finished first in Commonwealth Games history. Just once, that's when Edmonton hosted the Games back in 1978.
5: Okay, go Canada. To soccer news now, where the head of FIFA has written a long message on social media denouncing his critics.
6: Right, a 15-part message on Instagram from Gianni Infantino, which accuses those who oppose him of spreading hatred. The written offering echoes these comments, Doug, Infantino made in his pre-World Cup press conference.
8: Maybe sometimes it's good as well to just chill, relax. And when I say to chill, I don't mean do nothing. I mean to trust us. We always try to make the situation as positive as possible and to find solutions. Sometimes we manage, other times not. We don't live on the moon, we live on planet Earth, and you have to deal with different situations. We try to do our best.
6: His critics, Doug, say Infantino did far from his best during the World Cup. There were unprecedented high ticket prices. There was the tournament's treatment of the Iranian team, and there was alleged political influence by U.S. President Donald Trump in letting American player Fuller and Balogun avoid a red card. It's all led to a less than chilled out response. Jamie Raskin, the top Democrat on the House Judiciary Committee, has just sent a letter to Infantino seeking documents detailing ties between FIFA and the Trump administration. FIFA hasn't responded yet. If you're wondering about Infantino's job security, more than 200 of FIFA's 211 members have endorsed him ahead of the presidential election coming up in March. With the organization more profitable than ever, it's highly unlikely that he vacates his position. All of that said, Doug, Donald Trump has been very vocal about Infantino becoming the next Secretary General of the UN. So we'll see.
5: I guess we should just chill.
6: Just chill.
5: to quote Infantino. All right, finishing with some baseball.
9: What is it?
6: There was another dragon sighting last night, Doug, in the Blue Jays' win over Washington. Luis Urias hit the difference-making home run, which prompted his teammates to hand him the plush red toy that comes as a reward for every Toronto long ball of late. Fans have certainly taken notice of the home run dragon, buying it en masse, meaning toy stores around the country have sold out of them. Resale platforms are now listing the $40 toy for as much as $200. That's a markup Gianni Infantino could be proud of.
5: Yes.
10: The magic dragon.
6: Dragons and fine pitching performance by Max Scherzer last night on his 42nd birthday aside, the Jays remain a long shot to make the playoffs. Their odds of making them sit now at just 8%. And closer to home, but still on the diamond, the North Baws begin their last home stand of the season tonight as they host the Edmonton Riverhawks on Indigenous Night.
5: Yes, and it doesn't look like they're going to make the playoffs this year either, but well worth getting out and supporting them. Lots of fun at the ballpark. All right, Scott, you have yourself a fine day.
6: You too.
5: That was Scott Regier of CBC Sports.

0: It is 6:45 and you are listening to us in Williams Lake at 92.1 FM, 94.1 FM, right here in the tournament capital. Hundreds of wildfires continue to burn across the country this morning, forcing many Canadians to leave their communities. But even for people not directly in the path of the fires, drifting smoke has been a big problem. Now, a recent report is bringing the cost of exposure to wildfire smoke, both health-wise and economic, into sharper focus. Dave Sawyer is the author of that report. He is the principal economist at the Canadian Climate Institute, and we've reached him in Cars, Ontario. Good morning, Dave.
1: Good morning.
0: Now, what did your analysis find out about the health effects of exposure to wildfire smoke? And I'm sure many of our listeners are wondering, because we've seen a lot of it lately.
1: Yeah, you have. I mean, luckily this morning, I'm just looking at the live air quality monitoring data. Kamloops Federal Building, where you have a monitor, is sitting at 8 micrograms per cubic meter, which is about a normal day, give or take. But that certainly hasn't been the case lately. And so those elevated levels you saw in the last couple of weeks, week or so, lead to all kinds of health outcomes. And nationally, we're seeing some eye-popping numbers. So 2,500 premature deaths annually, 8 or 9 million excess health events, all attributable to this new sort of higher level of wildfire smoke.
0: How did you go about conducting your research?
1: Yeah, so I mentioned there's a station in downtown Kamloops. There's about 280 stations across the country, more in some provinces. So we can take the real-time air quality data, put it into health equations that equate PM2.5 exposure. That's the toxic substance in smoke that we breathe in. That goes into a health equation, gives us changes in health outcomes. And then the economists put a dollar value on that.
0: What is the dollar value of those health effects, including healthcare costs?
1: Yeah, so again, it's eye-popping. So we calculate about $19 billion a year in terms of health costs. A big chunk of that number is associated with premature deaths. People value living. They would rather not die early. And so much of that exposure to wildfire smoke is really about reducing risk and leading to big, big costs. And then there's all the hospital room visits, the increased hospital room visits, cost of illness, people can't work. And then there's just sort of days where you can't play soccer or watch your kids play soccer, and that has a dollar value as well. And you roll it all together and you get this $19 billion number a year annually and rising.
0: Wow. Okay. Now we are seeing it rising, the amount of smoky days per summer. How prepared are we for this increased strain on potentially our healthcare system as well as the economy?
1: Yeah, I think individuals, you know, can respond pretty rapidly. Obviously, thinking about going out and getting air quality filters for the house, masks for going outside on really bad days, and then just avoiding going outside entirely. But more generally, governments need to step in and sort of reduce the risk of extreme events causing havoc on the economy. So floods, fires, windstorms, all this sort of thing. Governments have to really step up here and be a little more thoughtful about where they spend their money.
0: Yes, and many Canadians don't even have the air purifiers and those sort of things. So I don't know what the untold cost of the grumpy moods caused by the smoke is. But
1: it's true.
0: The impact on the quality of life is definitely huge, and it's not going away. So what do you think the take-home message here is from this analysis?
1: Well, so the take-home message really is two things. We have to reduce emissions. So we've been tracking sort of the cost to the Canadian economy for a number of years. And we see the costs or the drag on Canada's economy being pretty significant. You know, in this era where we're trying to sort of wedge away from the U.S. and get into trade expansion. I mean, one of the things we really need to do is sort of keep the economy humming at home by avoiding disasters. So that means governments spending money, but also avoiding emissions and having carbon policy. You know, like in BC, there's all kinds of really good carbon policy to reduce emissions.
0: Now, the Prime Minister is insisting his government remains committed to creating a low-carbon economy. He says Canada can't afford to ignore the growth of oil and gas for short-term climate goals. Of course, we continue to hear how climate change is impacting our forests, causing the fires.
2: What are you calling for policymakers to do? You say we need better policy.
1: Yeah, so there's this notion that we can't afford climate policy, and it's simply a false narrative. So we figure for the oil and gas sector, the new Alberta federal MOU, which is a policy to reduce emissions from the oil sand sector, it works out to be 16 cents a barrel, so less than a timbit a barrel. And, you know, today the oil price is $90 US a barrel. So we're not talking about significant costs. So government have to rebalance, and this notion that, you know, climate policy is wrecking the economy is overblown. I mean, the data just doesn't support it.
2: Okay. Well, Dave, thank you so much for your time on this morning.
1: Pleasure. Have a good day.
2: You too. That is Dave Sawyer, the principal economist at the Canadian Climate Institute, and we reached him in Cars, Ontario. With wildfires raging across several provinces, it is hard to imagine how fire could actually help an ecosystem. But Gracie Crafts can point to several examples. Crafts is an Anishinaabe researcher who's completing her master's at the University of British Columbia, focusing on Indigenous fire ecology. From the shores of Georgian Bay, Ontario, to Vaso Lake, BC, she's looking at how closely Indigenous communities use low-intensity fire to help plants flourish. Gracie Crafts told Unreserved host Rosanna Deerchild how a wildfire near her hometown helped wild blueberries in the area thrive.
3: In areas that you'll see have had history of burning, there's often more blueberries that are growing. And a good example of this was actually there's a fire about 6 years ago north of Parry Sound, where I grew up, close to Henvey Inlet First Nation. And part of Henvey Inlet First Nation burnt. It was called Parry Sound 33. And I got to go back there last, it would have been almost a year ago now, which would be, 6 years after this fire came through. It was not a low-intensity fire, meaning that it was very destructive, but it managed to actually bring back a lot of the blueberries, and there's massive regrowth of blueberries in that area. And that's likely to change just because of how plants can grow and just types of soil that there is there now. But there's you can very much tell that the blueberries have thrived after the fire, which is amazing.
2: That is Gracie Crafts, a Anishinaabe researcher. She's a master's student at the University of British Columbia studying fire ecology. And you can hear the rest of her conversation with Rosanna Deerchild on Unreserved. That show airs later today, 1 p.m. Or, of course, you can listen to it anytime on the CBC Listen app. It is 6:53. It's time for Mindbreakers.
4: How are you coping with the current smoke situation?
5: Yeah, it's certainly very ominous in terms of the heavy smoke today.
2: How have you been coping with the wildfire smoke? CBC spoke with some holiday goers in the Okanagan.
4: How do you find the smoke today?
6: It's pretty bad. I find my eyes hurt right now.
7: We did plan to go cycling this morning. Obviously, I guess we have to change the plan.
6: It's kind of difficult to breathe and all that kind of stuff. It's not good for you.
2: Wildfire smoke can make your eyes burn and your throat sore. It's definitely not good for you. Here's our question. Besides the lungs, which major organ can be affected by wildfire smoke? 1-855-400-CBC1 is the number to call. Besides your lungs, which major organ can be affected by wildfire smoke? Again, 1-855-400-CBC1. And while you dial, here is Winter Sleep with their song, Smoke.

0: From Halifax, that is Winter Sleep with Smoke. On the line, we have Nancy in Kamloops. Good morning, Nancy.
1: Good morning.
0: So there's no doubt wildfire smoke is not good for you, but our question, besides the lungs, which major organ can be affected by wildfire smoke?
1: Yeah, it would be the heart.
0: You are correct. Yes, the fine particulates in wildfire smoke can trigger inflammation, raise blood pressure, and disrupt the heart's rhythm, and it can increase the risk of heart attack and stroke. How have you been doing on those very smoky days, Nancy?
1: Well, I've been taking the advice of you know, the professionals and staying inside. But it was only about 3 days, I think, that it was truly bad. But I'm getting out hiking still up Kennard. Like this morning, I'll be going, and it's a beautiful day out there today.
0: Oh, yes. Well, enjoy, Nancy. I will be thinking of you as you hike up Kennard and enjoy this morning's fresh air. And I will put your name in for the Daybreak mug. So have a great day.
1: Thank you very much, Doug. Have a good day yourself.
0: And Marcella is here now with the latest in local news.
2: Hundreds of people in the Cariboo have been forced to leave their homes due to the Big Bar wildfire complex. Across BC, evacuation orders are impacting about 1,600 properties. And BC Hydro has issued a province-wide notice reminding users they might experience brief power disruptions due to smoke and ash from wildfires causing temporary interruptions to the overall flow of electricity. Those stories and more coming up in the news at 7:30.
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5: This is World Report. Good morning. I'm Marcia Young. At least 50 people have been injured by an earthquake in Japan. A 7.1 magnitude quake rattled the southern island of Kyushu today. A roof cam in Kumamoto City captures the moment the quake struck. There are reports of damage to roads and bridges. Local media say there was an explosion after the earthquake at a shopping mall. Dozens of buildings have collapsed. Officials are warning of possible aftershocks. They have told 150,000 people to head to evacuation centers. Power was knocked out to thousands of homes. Rail services were suspended. And authorities say three nearby nuclear facilities have not been damaged. High-stakes meetings are happening in Washington today, but it will also be a day for dignitaries to honor a former colleague. The leaders of Ukraine and Israel will sit down for one-on-one talks with U.S. President Donald Trump. The leaders will also be attending the funeral of Senator Lindsey Graham. Graham was a defender of Ukraine in its fight against Russia. Reporter Kate Fisher joins me now from Washington. And Kate, what are we expecting from this meeting between Ukrainian President Volodymyr Zelensky and Trump?
6: Well, in terms of what we expect from the meeting with President Zelensky, well, they haven't always gone that well, these meetings in the Oval Office. As you may remember, a famous one where Donald Trump got very frustrated with the Ukrainian leader. However, this time the tide seems to have turned somewhat, and certainly the language between the two has been much softer and much more friendly. And I think that President Zelensky will be trying to maximize on this, and perhaps, you know, the fact that he's here to pay respects to Lindsey Graham, a big friend and political ally of Donald Trump, he'll be hoping that perhaps there is more sympathy shown by the American president. And of course, earlier this month at the NATO summit, Donald Trump agreed to allow Ukraine to produce its own Patriot interceptor missiles, this air defense system that is so vital to Ukraine. And I think, you know, President Zelensky is going to be trying to maximize on that, try to get more support from the US, and perhaps try and push peace talks with Russia to try to find an end to this conflict.
5: Israeli Prime Minister Benjamin Netanyahu will also be at the White House. How important is this meeting?
6: Well, it's really important, particularly for Benjamin Netanyahu, who is facing an election this year in Israel and knows that his relationship with Donald Trump is a little bit more tricky than it has been in the past. Donald Trump has become increasingly frustrated with Mr. Netanyahu, and Benjamin Netanyahu is going to be trying to get things back on track with the US president, not just because he wants to see a return to full-scale war with Iran, something that Donald Trump seemingly is not wanting to do right now. He seems to be favoring the diplomatic resolution. You know, he also wants to show that he is still has this great, strong relationship with Donald Trump because it serves him well domestically back in Israel. Donald Trump, however, also knows he has midterm elections coming up in the US in the autumn. And he knows that this war is currently really unpopular with the American people. So there's going to be those differences to overcome in their meeting.
5: Thank you so much.
6: Thanks, Marcia.
5: Reporter Kate Fisher in Washington. Crews battling wildfires in France and Spain will also be fighting the weather. Another heat wave will bring drier conditions and higher winds. More than 300,000 people in both countries have been forced from their homes. Journalist William Dunslow visited an evacuation center in Bordeaux, France.
7: The wait for answers continues. Over 1,000 people, along with their pets, spent another night here at the Bordeaux Exhibition Center after being forced to evacuate their homes. Many questioning when or if they'll be able to return home. The site is transforming. Over the weekend, it was a place to sleep and have a meal. Now there are legal and medical services, along with a growing volume of donations. A sign that, for some, the prospect of a quick return home seems unlikely. More than 40,000 hectares of land have burned in the region's wildfires, and the blazes remain less than 15 kilometres from Bordeaux. For a second straight night, the fires were held in check. Roughly 100 kilometres of trees have been cleared as authorities seek to create line breaks and remove the fuel that sustained this fire for days. Containment efforts appear to be working, but temperatures are rising. Parts of France could soar above 40 degrees Celsius this week. The hotter weather is expected to complicate firefighting efforts, a battle, officials say, that could be waged for months. William Denslow for CBC News, Bordeaux.
5: Some 300,000 Haitians living in the U.S. are now without protected immigration status. The designation was terminated on Monday. The Supreme Court made the decision last month. Franz André is an advocate for asylum seekers in Montreal. He says many of them now fear what could happen to their relatives south of the border.
8: The Haitian community here, there's quite a few of them who have family members in the States. This is what I call deportation by proxy. These people are currently exposed and ICE are actively looking for people to be deported.
5: Community groups and advocates in Montreal say Canada needs to support those facing possible deportation. But at least for now, Canada's tightened asylum rules mean only exceptional cases will be allowed into the country. Calgary police are refocusing their search for a missing 11-year-old boy with autism. Parker was last seen in Calgary's Thorncliffe neighborhood nearly 2 weeks ago. But as the CBC's Ina Sidhu reports, there is still hope of finding him.
9: Despite an extensive search covering 8,600 kilometers, there is still no sign of Parker. The 11-year-old has autism and is nonverbal. He was last seen on July 16th. Calgary Police Chief Katie McLellan says the service is committed to finding him, but their approach is changing.
10: If new information identifies an area requiring additional search activity, we are prepared and ready to respond.
9: Hundreds of officers and volunteers have been searching for Parker on the ground, by air, in bodies of water, and by knocking on doors. People have been asked to check backyards, sheds, garages, anywhere a child could hide. Acting Staff Sergeant Scott Gutterson says they don't suspect foul play.
11: It is our sincerest hope that Parker is still alive. But realistically, every day that goes by makes that hope less likely.
9: Ina Sidhu, CBC News, Calgary.
5: Johnson & Johnson has agreed to pay an estimated $5.5 billion to settle lawsuits over its baby powder. The product contains talcum powder and is alleged to cause ovarian cancer. The company's vice president of litigation called the claims meritless and says Johnson & Johnson was willing to settle for closure. The long-running legal battle covers 76,000 claims. And while Johnson & Johnson has denied that its talc-based products caused cancer, it has since changed the formula of its baby powder. Toronto's mayor says she wants the land expropriated by the province to expand a city airport. Olivia Chow says now that the plan for Toronto's Billy Bishop Airport has been stopped by the federal government, the province should return the property. CBC's Sean Jeffers has that story.
12: Message to our provincial friends, please give us the park back.
13: A request by Toronto Mayor Olivia Chow over the weekend, now an urgent motion before City Council. Chow is asking councillors to back her demand that the province return land it wanted to expropriate to expand Billy Bishop Airport.
12: We would like our little Norway park back, please.
13: In March, Premier Doug Ford announced a plan to expand the city's island airport. That would have allowed jets to use Billy Bishop and greatly increase its capacity. To do that, the province passed a bill to expropriate city lands. On Friday, the federal government rejected the expansion plan, but the province has indicated it still plans to move forward. NDP leader Marit Stiles says it's not clear how the province would accomplish that.
14: Well, the Minister of Transportation is delusional. He thinks that this project can continue to move forward without the federal government's support.
13: Liberal MPP Adil Shamji called on the PCs to abandon their plan.
15: You can count on this government to say anything and everything. To counter with bluff and bluster, to try and save face in what must be an absolutely embarrassing situation.
13: The province did not directly respond to questions about the expansion or say if it will return the city lands. Sean Jeffords, CBC News, Toronto.
5: That is the latest national and international news from World Report. 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I'm Marcia Young.
0: Thank you, Marcia. It is Tuesday, July 28th. I'm Doug Herbert. You're listening to Daybreak Kamloops right here on CBC Radio 1. It is a very pleasant morning outside in downtown Kamloops. The smoke, well, you can't even smell it when you go outdoors. Right now at the Kamloops Airport, mostly cloudy, 20 degrees, a 2 on the Air Quality Health Index. So get out there and embrace this morning because you never know when that smoke is going to roll in again. Wildfire smoke, air quality alerts, are still in place for the South Thompson, the Caribou, Chilcotin, Fraser Canyon, and Prince George areas. So it's quite possible we will see smoke in the Kamloops area again today. In this half hour, we will hear from some of the people impacted by the Pear Lake wildfire in the Caribou and what it's been like to have to leave their homes. That's coming up in just a few moments from now. And with people forced from their homes, United Way BC is appealing for donations to support those in need. We'll chat with the United Way folks at about 7:25 or so this morning. Marcella is here with some local news headlines. Good morning, Marcella.
2: Good morning, Doug. A small wildfire east of Kamloops caused some tense moments yesterday afternoon. The 3-hectare burn near the wildlife park was quickly contained, but the cause is under investigation. And the possible discovery of ancestral remains in the west end of Kamloops has officials asking the public to stay away from that property. It's been blocked off since someone reached out to the RCMP July 15th. Those stories and more coming up in about 20 minutes.
0: Thank you, Marcella. And the most expensive piece of real estate in Kamloops remains on the market at just under $15 million. We'll speak with Kamloops Cookby Roseanne Casimir about the band's potential interest in the former Tronkiel Sanatorium site on Kamloops Lake. That chat is coming up at about 7:40 this morning. Let's look at the weather forecast and the air quality warnings. Yes, they are still up. South Thompson, Caribou, Chilcotin, Fraser Canyon, and Prince George areas. Kamloops, Merritt, and Logan Lake will see a mix of sun and clouds today with smoke, wind, and a chance of showers this afternoon. A high of 28. 21 is the high for Logan Lake. Looking at current conditions, 20 and mostly cloudy at the airport, 2 on the Air Quality Health Index. Sun Peaks and Barrier, partly cloudy. 19 is the high for Sun Peaks, 26 in Barrier. Lytton, Lillooet, Cache Creek, and Ashcroft, air quality warning still up, so expect smoke today with a chance of showers, a high of 25. On the IQ Air website, Lytton is listed as unhealthy right now because of the smoke. Clinton, a high of 19 with smoke, a chance of showers, the risk of a thunderstorm this afternoon, and some gusty winds. Chase the shoe swap in Falkland, a chance of showers, a high of 26 with a bit of haze. Clearwater and Revelstoke, chance of showers, the risk of a thunderstorm, a high of 24. Revelstoke could, or Blue River could also see some showers with a high of 20. In 100 Mile House in Anaheim Lake, smoke with clouds, a chance of showers, the risk of a thunderstorm, a high of 18. In Williams Lake, the air quality very poor right now. Showers or thunderstorms expected today with a high of 19. On the Air Quality Health Index, Williams Lake is at a 10+, which means it's very high risk, so I would avoid going outdoors if you can in the Williams Lake area. Kelowna, 29 with smoke, a chance of showers. And Vancouver, showers and a high of 21.
2: And just a reminder, Highway 97 is closed through Clinton due to wildfires in the Caribou. Drivers can use Highway 1 to detour through Kamloops to the Coquihalla and also Highway 24. Other feeder roads throughout the Caribou are off limits to anyone except emergency vehicles. The Trans-Canada Highway also remains closed in both directions between Hell's Gate and Boston Bar. Travelers headed to the interior through there are advised to use the Coquihalla Highway or Highway 3. And in Kamloops, we've been talking about there's lots of road work going on, but also a reminder that there are some BC Hydro outages in the Caribou impacting Cache Creek, Clinton, where hundreds of people have been evacuated, but the power is definitely down there. And also in Kamloops, there's about 5 properties that are impacted by a bird contacting wires. So not sure when that's going to be fixed, but it happened around 5:45 this morning. So it's in the 600 block of Norbury Road and the 3000 block of Bank Road.
0: Okay. Well, hopefully they can get that power restored.
2: It's only 5 properties, but I thought it was interesting that birds, even birds, can wreak havoc still.
0: They sure can. They sure can. All right. Thank you, Marcella. It is 7:14. And of course, if you see anything on the roads or something we need to know about, 1-855-400-CBC1, or you can email us, kamloops@cbc.ca. The Pear Lake wildfire continues to burn out of control in the Caribou, with hundreds of people out of their homes in places like Clinton and 70 Mile House. Many of those folks are ending up here in Kamloops. Daybreak's Shelley Joyce spoke with some of them yesterday.
16: I'm Cecilia Griffiths.
17: You're from where?
16: 70 Mile House.
17: And I noticed you were on the phone there for a while. You're at the Emergency Support Service site here in Kamloops.
16: That's correct.
17: What's that been like so far?
16: Amazing. The people have been amazing. I'm actively very, very impressed. The volunteers have been amazing. There's support for our dogs. There's incidentals for their needs. They're very quick to respond. We came and sat down maybe an hour ago, and within the hour we had a phone call, and I haven't even had a chance now to tell my husband about how everything's been sorted in a way that will accommodate not only the evacuation needs but our complex needs because of my having broken my arm to my elbow 10 days ago.
18: So it was Saturday morning was where the appointment was, and at that point it became clear that while we weren't officially, we were on notice, we weren't officially evacuated at that point. We thought, well, my wife has a follow-up down in Abbotsford on Wednesday of this week, we'll just get the heck out anyway, we have a fifth wheel, we'll be fine. So that's what we did. We loaded up, got the fifth wheel, and came to Kamloops.
17: Tell me what you left behind in 70 Mile.
18: Pretty much everything.
17: Like, what's everything?
18: Everything other than she put in a 200-year-old tapestry that a mum's family has passed down for a long time. Other than that, everything's still there. We didn't really have time to pack up anything. So yeah, it's just the whole thing.
19: My name is Ken Huber, and I run an equestrian center at 70 Mile House, BC. This farm has only been in our family since 2004, but we've been farming since 1981. We're cleaning out the horse trailer to put some hay in, and then we'll put in a divider, load up 2 stallions, which are all I have left on the farm, and we'll be hauling them out to Horse Lake Road.
17: Did you evacuate your other animals before now?
19: Yes, there was 13 head. You can't wait to the last minute.
17: Yeah, so when did you do that?
19: We've been doing it since the alert came in. We have Welsh Mountain Ponies and Welsh Cobs, and we breed them and train them and sell them. And we put on driving competitions here on the farm.
17: So these are just your neighbors helping you out here?
19: Neighbors and family. My horses have all gone to my niece's place on Horse Lake Road. I'm hoping that we don't have to move them again, but with these fires all around, you never know what's next. You move them someplace and you're feeling like, okay, they're going to be safe there. And then you look at your fire map and holy crap, there's another lightning strike. So, you know, it's a really emotional merry-go-round. So we'll cope. We'll get through.
0: Those were some wildfire evacuees from 70 Mile House. Speaking with Daybreak's Shelley Joyce, that area is currently under evacuation order because of the Pear Lake wildfire.

0: It is 7:18. For weeks, our next guest has been working with other first responders to assist with the wildfires near Boston Bar. It's difficult, dangerous work, but it's nothing the Inklagatma Guardians can't handle. To learn more about this group, we're joined by Ariel Vogt. She's the manager of the Inklagatma Guardians. Good morning, Ariel.
1: Good morning.
0: Now, would you tell us a little bit more about the Inklagatma Guardians? What is this group all about?
1: So the Inklagatma Guardians are an Indigenous stewardship program that's rooted in our responsibility to take care of the lands, waters, wildlife, and our cultural values. So we act on it as a set of eyes and ears on the land, and we monitor environmental conditions, protect culturally important areas, and we support our communities in any way that we can. A big part of the work is bringing together Indigenous knowledge and Western science to make informed decisions. We also focus on land-based learning, education, and building stronger connections between our people and the territory.
0: And what made you decide to start this group?
1: The program developed out of a growing need to strengthen stewardship across the Inklagatma territory. We're seeing increasing pressures from climate change, development, and changing land use. And we wanted to ensure that we had people on the ground caring for the land and protecting places that are important to our communities. It was also about building local capacity and creating a community-led approach to looking after Timiuk, which is land, our natural world for future generations.
0: Okay, and I know the Inklagatma area has seen a lot of fire this year. Can you just give us a sense of what geographical area you are covering?
1: So our work spans the Inklagatma territory within 8 participating communities of the Cheat Inklagatma Assembly. It's actually just over 45,000 square kilometers. It's a large and diverse area covering important lands, waters, wildlife habitat, and cultural sites. Our priorities shift depending on the community needs, seasonal activities, and emergent issues. But our main goal is a strong presence on the land throughout the territory.
0: Okay, you said 8 communities. Which communities are you in?
1: The participating bands of the Cheat Inklagatma Assembly are Ashcroft Indian Band, Boston Bar First Nation, Coldwater Indian Band, Cook's Ferry Indian Band, Nikamin Indian Band, Nuwaich Indian Band, Shakan Indian Band, and Siska Indian Band.
0: Okay, so your area, you know a lot about fire, don't you?
1: Yes, unfortunately.
0: So with the assistance, you are out there helping people fire smart homes as part of this. Is this right?
1: Yes. So we received the call from Boston Bar First Nation on July 9th to come and support with fire smarting, so fuel mitigating their reserves. So we started with North Bend Reserve, and we were able to remove brush and clear away debris and any combustible materials from housing. Then we moved over to Tuckwiam, and we were able to, at the time, Tuckwiam was only on alert, so we were able to bring in other KenTem and CNA staff to support the Guardians in clearing housing and fuel mitigating there. But then the order came on, so we had to pull back. And when the order is on, we need to have S-100 185 training and flame-resistant, fire-resistant clothing.
0: Okay, and I guess the fires that started over there near Boston Bar are moving toward Merritt and a couple of the reserve lands there. Are you involved in helping protect those homes?
1: Yes, of course. So as soon as it started to, as soon as Nuwaich Indian Band went on order Saturday morning, our crew that was in Boston Bar actually shifted over to Nuwaich to help set up to support the structural protection team there and help set up, make sure all the sprinklers were set up. And we even had our executive director and our asset manager. It was an all hands on deck. We were in there helping the community evacuate.
0: Wow. Okay. And I understand you manage a group of 21 people. It sounds like there's a lot of demand for what you guys do right now.
1: Yes. So this community response team, so this is the team, the 5-pack that's on the line, that was on the line. They actually reached their 14 days. So they are on 3 days rest right now. This community response team is new. It's something that we've been working towards for the last year. So to be able to see this community response team in action has proven that this is what the communities need. And I think this community response team is only going to grow.
0: Sounds great. I'm imagining folks are probably feeling fairly stressed, but also fairly good about doing what they're doing, given the yeah, emergency situation we're in right now.
1: For sure.
0: Now, if people want to support your team, how can they do that?
1: One of the best ways people can help us is by respecting the land, cultural sites, and natural resources around them. We encourage everyone to practice fire smart principles, report concerns when it's appropriate, and to take the time to learn about the Intilikumeak territory and their stewardship values. Supporting community-led conservation and preparedness and restoration initiatives also make a real difference.
0: Now, I can tell this is a big passion of yours. Ideally, if you had your way, how would you like to see things evolve with the Guardians over the next couple of years?
1: Oh, goodness. Looking ahead, I'd like to see the more Guardians working on the land, greater youth involvement, and more opportunities for knowledge sharing between generations. We'd also like to expand our monitoring and stewardship programs and strengthen partnerships with communities, agencies, and organizations. Ultimately, our decision is healthy lands and waters and wildlife and healthy communities. With the Guardians continuing to be a trusted year-round presence, not only during emergencies, but every day.
0: And what do you see the next month or so being for you guys? I imagine it's going to be very busy until fire season's over.
1: I think that the next month will be much of the same, ensuring our communities are feeling safe. But I also think when there's not an active fire nearby, reaching out to those communities to let them know what we can do in supporting with fire smart initiatives and, going into each of our communities to see what work they need and supports they need to ensure that they're feeling safe in case a fire comes through their area.
0: Okay. Well, thank you, Ariel, for your time this morning and for the work that your group is doing. And I'm sure we will speak again.
1: Awesome. Thank you so much.
0: That is Ariel Vogt, manager of the Inklakatma Guardians.

0: wind is causing the trees to dance a little bit on Victoria Street. Very pleasant in downtown Kamloops. We see a mix of sun and clouds today with smoke, wind, chance of showers, and a high of 28. Right now at the Kamloops Airport, 20 degrees and mostly cloudy. As you've been hearing in the news, hundreds of people in BC are out of their homes as wildfires are continuing to burn, while many more have been told to be ready to leave at a moment's notice. United Way BC has now stepped up to support those affected by the fires, and we've reached Christy Rintoul, the Senior Director of Community Impact and Investment. Good morning, Christy.
1: Hello, good morning.
0: So tell us, what kind of support does United Way offer to folks during the wildfires when they are most in need?
1: So United Way BC has opened up an appeal for our BC Wildfire Recovery Fund, and this funding will go to supporting people and communities through crisis. It's a core part of our work, and we complement emergency response efforts by filling gaps and supporting community-led recovery. So what that looks like is working really closely in communities where folks have been evacuated into, communities like Kamloops. We know we work very closely with the reception center and ESS here to understand when people are coming into community, what may be some extra things they need that they're not able to get through those services that are supplied through the city and the ministry. So that could be things like access to gas cards or special culturally appropriate foods or even supports around childcare, in addition to providing those immediate response type essential services. We can also activate the charities here in Kamloops. So if we know that there's, some folks who may need access to harm reduction or outreach, we can mobilize those charities here and provide them with the resources they need to meet people in crisis.
0: Okay, so potentially somebody loses their home and they don't have really anything. You might say help them find kids' goods or things like that?
1: I mean, we can definitely do that too. That's more of when folks return home. And that's
0: right, okay.
1: Also what this funding will

0: populations, kiddos, elders, seniors, folks who have other potential barriers in their lives, making sure that supports are there for them in the immediate and weeks and months that follow returning home is incredibly important for them to be able to get back to their normal routine and to their lives.
1: Now, the wildfire season has really ramped up in the last week or so, with more and more people being forced from their homes. Are you expecting United Way will be very busy with needs for support?
0: Unfortunately, that's what we've been told. You know, we sit on the hazard calls across the province and are watching very closely what's happening in different communities that are currently on alert. And with this heat and dry weather, coupled with the winds that we see in different communities across the province, it's likely to continue to be a tough season. So part of our rationale for opening this province-wide appeal is that we can be nimble and we can respond with those dollars in any community where they're needed, because we're a province-wide organization and we have staff and community partners in every region of the province that we can mobilize to support.
1: Do you have a fundraising goal for this appeal?
0: We don't have a specific goal. No, of course, we're urging folks to be generous because it's going to be a tough year, but every little bit helps. And we're just so grateful for all the donors who have already given and those are considering to give.
1: And where should people go to donate and find out more information?
0: Yeah, so you can just go to our website. All the information's there. Our website address is uwbc.ca/wildfires. And folks can donate online and learn more about our work there.
1: Okay, and that money goes directly to wildfire response. It won't go to some of the other United Way projects?
0: You bet. Yeah, it's all designated to our wildfire response across the province. And folks, of course, are welcome to designate to specific communities as well, if they've got areas in which they know that they've got loved ones or family folks that they know may be affected. They can also designate specifically to those regions, or else trust that we will make sure that those dollars get to the regions that are impacted most heavily by the wildfires this summer.
1: Okay. Well, Christy, good luck with your work moving forward, and thank you for your time this morning.
0: Oh, thank you so much for giving us the space to share, and of course, thinking about all those across the province who are affected.
1: That is Christy Rintoul, a Senior Director of Community Impact and Investment with United Way BC. It's time for the news.
2: This is CBC News. Good morning, I'm Marcella Bernardo in Kamloops. It's mostly cloudy and 20 degrees. Williams Lake is 14 and also cloudy. Air quality alerts are in effect for the South Thompson and Caribou due to heavy smoke from wildfires. In the news, the Big Bar complex of fires near Clinton is expected to grow due to strong winds and dry conditions. Across the province, 51 of the nearly 140 listed as active are burning out of control. The BC Wildfire Service is predicting more extreme behavior this week.
3: Surreal what was going on. You just kind of run around with your head cut off.
4: Terrence Morrison is one of hundreds of people who had to leave Clinton in BC's Caribou region. After leaving last minute, he's now in Kamloops, where an evacuation center is set up.
3: And they've been able to save the majority of the town, but everything around the outskirts has just been pretty bad.
4: Clinton Mayor Roland Stankey says damage will be assessed soon, but some people are putting themselves at risk by taking videos.
5: That is the kind of thing that we're trying to squash. Because people want to find out directly. They don't want to see it on social media that their house is damaged or their house is burnt. That's not the way to go about it.
4: On Monday evening, the Stawakam First Nation issued an evacuation order due to the Big Bar complex and said an evacuation center has been set up in Williams Lake. The BC Wildfire Service is expecting more wind and hot, dry conditions in the coming days. Mira Baines, CBC News, Vancouver.
2: Across the province, approximately 1,600 properties are now under evacuation order. In Kamloops, the city's director of emergency operations says about 460 evacuees have been helped so far. Ken Yuzalak, who's also the city's fire chief, says it's been difficult finding places for people to sleep.
6: We have distributed those to accommodations throughout. We have some people who have opted to stay in group lodging here, that Samaritan's Purse is operating the group lodging for us, and they have brought their trailer and have that set up for about 113 people inside the arena here.
2: And while he was talking yesterday, a small wildfire near the BC Wildlife Park in Kamloops had to be quickly contained by local firefighters with support from provincial crews. The 3-hectare burn was spotted around 1 p.m. yesterday off Dallas Drive in the Barnhartvale area. The cause is under investigation, but it was

0: not sparked by lightning. Meanwhile, BC Hydro has issued a province-wide notice advising people in fire zones they may experience brief power interruptions or flickering lights. That's due to smoke and ash interrupting the overall flow of electricity. A well-known musician who spent most of his life in Clinton is now waiting to see when he and his family can go home. Dustin Bentall and his family, including his fellow musician dad, Barney Bentall, were ordered to get out last week. He says a fire fueled by strong winds ripped through the area a few hours after they left.
1: Our house in town is fine, but the farm, it came through with like a 200-foot wall of fire. Absolutely apocalyptic. And it seems like the hay shed is the only structure that we lost. We're just doing our best to prepare for what it's going to be like to go back in there when we can.
0: Bentall says he and his dad chose to keep previously booked concert dates because they've done all they can to protect their homes. He's now in Armstrong this week performing with the Caravan Farm Theater. The city of Kamloops is working with First Nations leaders to protect a site where ancestral remains may have been discovered July 15th. A joint release issued yesterday with Tecumloops to Tsikwepemc says the property is in the city's west end, but they're not sharing the exact location. The area has been closed off to the public until further notice. The Penticton Art Gallery is denying it wrongfully dismissed its former curator. Dale Boyd has that story.
2: The Penticton Art Gallery Society is denying allegations of a toxic work environment and wrongful dismissal. The society filed its response to a lawsuit from former gallery curator Paul Crawford in BC Supreme Court in Penticton on July 6th. Crawford's lawsuit, filed last fall, claims he was pushed out of the role after two decades with the gallery, citing bullying and a toxic work environment. The volunteer society that runs the gallery denies those claims, saying Crawford's contract allowed them to lay him off temporarily, and that he refused to return to his job when called back in October of last year, which Crawford has disputed. The Gallery Society's president and multiple board members resigned in the months following Crawford's departure last fall. It's unclear when the lawsuit will be back before BC Supreme Court. Dale Boyd, CBC News, Kelowna.
0: It's 7:35, and that is your latest local CBC News.
3: Thank you so much, Marcella. And it is very pleasant out there. The wind is starting to pick up and the clouds have rolled in a little bit more this morning. So get out and enjoy downtown Kamloops or anywhere in our little listing area that doesn't have smoke. Kamloops looking pretty good right now. Anywhere right around our city is pretty clear at this hour, but we could see wildfire smoke definitely roll in later today. In our next half hour, we will be talking about the Tronchiel Sanatorium property, which of course is up for sale at just under $15 million. Kamloops Cookby Roseanne Casimir is our guest in just a few moments to talk about the band's potential interest. I was actually out at Kamloops Lake over the weekend, Marcella. Mm-hmm. It was pretty pleasant. Not a lot of beach out there just yet.
0: Yeah, the water seems to be flowing pretty freely or heavily.
3: Yeah, the water is fairly high still out there at Cooney Bay, but definitely pleasant for a walk if you want to get out that way. Mm-hmm. Not too buggy when I was there, but then again, the wind was really blowing. I've been told that when the wind is not blowing at Tronchiel Creek, they're still pretty buggy right now.
0: Well, I was in Vancouver and I went for a walk along Spanish Banks near the UBC Endowment Lands and got eaten alive by mosquitoes and other bugs. And I was like, I don't know why people like camping.
3: It's you. It's always taking shots at camping. It's just you, Marcella.
0: I need to have some kind of like netting around me at all times.
3: I'll get you a full body suit of net. Okay. All right. In our next half hour, of course, we'll get a brief update on sports from Scott Regaire. And of course, we will also talk with Dustin Bentall, well-known musician, as you were hearing in the news. He's from Clinton, has been watching the wildfires very closely, and he's on the road right now performing at the Caravan while his home is still under threat. Dustin is our guest at about 10 to 8 this morning. Let's check in with Scott.
4: Good morning. Here's a quick look at sports. I'm Scott Regaire. Team Canada will be aiming to boost its medal count when the Commonwealth Games resume today in Glasgow, Scotland. Canada has 21 medals in total, including 7 gold. Australia leads the medal way with 59, with England in second place with 32. Canada's best medal bet today is probably Richmond, BC's hammer thrower Cameron Rogers, who is the defending Olympic and world champion in that discipline. Moving over to baseball, where the visiting Toronto Blue Jays will be looking to win 2 in a row tonight when they face the Washington Nationals in the second of the 3-game set. The Jays won last night's opener 3-2. Right-hander Shane Bieber will start on the hill tonight for the Jays, while the Nationals counter with right-hander Cade Cavalli. The Jays have won just 4 of 11 games since the All-Star break. Meanwhile, there are 5 games on tap in the WNBA tonight, including one in Minneapolis, where the league-leading Lynx hosts the Toronto Tempo. The 22-6 Lynx have won 7 games in a row, while Toronto is 10-16 in its inaugural season. And the Western Conference leading Vancouver Bandits visit the Montreal Alliance tonight in a key Canadian Elite Basketball League matchup. That's your look at sports. For more, go to cbcsports.ca. I'm Scott Regier.
3: Thank you, Scott. I'm Doug Herbert, your host here at Daybreak. Kamloops, air quality warnings are still up for the South Thompson, Caribou, Chilcotin, Fraser Canyon, and Prince George areas. Kamloops, Merritt, and Logan Lake will see a mix of sun and clouds today with smoke, wind, and a chance of showers this afternoon with a high of 28. 21 is your high in Logan Lake. Right now at the Kamloops Airport, it is 20 and mostly cloudy. 2 on the Air Quality Health Index, which is considered low risk. Then looking ahead to tomorrow, we see sunshine, a high of 28, sunny Thursday and Friday as well. Sun Peaks and Barrier, partly cloudy. 19 is the high for Sun Peaks, 26 for Barrier. Lytton, Lillooet, Cache Creek and Ashcroft, you are going to see smoke for sure today with a chance of showers, a high of 25 on the IQ Air website. Lytton is listed at 173, which is unhealthy as far as air particulates go. So best avoid outdoor times if you can, although I have seen it much worse in Lytton on that IQ Air site. Clinton, a high of 19 with smoke, a chance of showers, the risk of a thunderstorm this afternoon with some gusty winds. Chase, the Shoe Swap in Falkland, a chance of showers, a high of 26. Clearwater and Revelstoke and Blue River, chance of showers, possible thunderstorm, a high of 24, 20 is the high in Blue River. In 100 Mile House and Anaheim Lake, smoky with clouds, a chance of showers, the risk of a thunderstorm, a high of 18. Williams Lake, showers or thunderstorms today, very smoky with a high of 19. At the Williams Lake Airport, it is lightly raining and 14 degrees. On the Air Quality Health Index, Williams Lake still at a 10+, which is very high risk, so best to avoid outdoors if you can. Kelowna, 29 with smoke, a chance of showers, and Vancouver, showers with a high of 21.

0: 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The historic ranch, farm, and First Nations village site is on the market for just under $15 million. The Kamloops Community Plan envisions as many as 2,000 homes there, while others, like the Kamloops Naturalist Club, would like to see it turned into a park. The land is also of particular interest to Kamloops and Skeetchison First Nations, which both have deep historic ties to the area. Joining us now is Tecumloops Cookby, Roseanne Casimir. Good morning, Cookby. Thank you for taking our call this morning.
1: Yes, good morning. Thank you for inviting me.
0: Now, what thoughts came to mind when you heard that the Tronkiel property had been placed up for sale again publicly for just under $15 million?
1: Well, you know, we've always paid close attention to Tronkiel, and, you know, it's a profound significance to Shwetnik people, and that, you know, that connection, you know, to this area spans thousands of years, and that history, it also informs how we view any discussions about its future. And we believe it's also important that conversations about the property begin with an understanding of its deep cultural and historical importance. And, you know, knowing that it's been listed, we're just paying close attention.
0: Let's talk about the history. What is the connection for folks that don't know the connection for Tecumloops and Skeetchison to that site?
1: Okay, well, Tronkiel is a place of deep cultural, historical, but also spiritual significance to the Kamloops and Shwetnik, but also to the Skeetchison and to Shwetnik people, you know, more broadly. Our connection to that area, it predates the more recent uses of the property, and it is part of a much longer story of the Shwetnik presence, but also the stewardship and the responsibility to land. And, you know, that is why we believe that the future of the property, you know, should also be approached with care, respect, but also a full appreciation of its significance and its history.
0: Yes, I understand that it was a village site. Is that right?
1: Yeah. So before settlement, Shwetnik people, they gathered, they harvested, they traveled through, and they lived in the area. And the lands, you know, now known as Tronkiel, were important because of their location near the Kamloops Lake and also the Thompson River, but also the resources that also sustained people and, you know, fishing and, you know, for salmon, et cetera. And it's important for the public to also understand that, you know, Tronkiel's history, it did not begin with a sanatorium or other institutional uses, that those are a part of the more recent history of that site. But our connection goes back thousands of years. And we also recognize that many people have connections to the more recent history of Tronkiel. So that is part of why the site matters to so many people. But from our perspective, the deeper Shwetnik history must be understood and also respected in any conversation about its future.
0: Okay. And now I'm told there's been some discussions between the owners of Tronkiel and both Tecumloops and Skeetchison to buy that land. What's been the sticking point? I understand that the discussions have been going ongoing for a while now.
1: Well, you know, any large real estate acquisition, you know, of the nature, it also requires, you know, significant due diligence. And, you know, there are environmental, financial, legal, but also infrastructure and planning considerations that have to be fully understood. And that's by any purchaser. They have to know, like, the full information, the due diligence. So our interest in the site has been definitely longstanding, but interest alone is not enough. It's also about the right conditions need to be in place for any acquisition to be responsible and also viable.
0: Yes.
1: And, you know, what we see now, it is an opportunity to have constructive conversations about whether those conditions can come together in a way that works, you know, whether it's for us or another purchaser and also for the broader public interest.
0: Yes, I'm told that there is a lot of reclamation work that would need to be done on that property in order to make it functional and to start developing on it. I know when I spoke with the Cookby over at Skeetchison, he said, you know, the price was high and they wanted the government to potentially pay to help clean it up before anybody bought it. Would you have interest in that property if it was cleaned up?
1: Well, for one thing, I would have to know what needs to be cleaned up. So we'd be looking at all those different parameters around the environmental, but also, you know, everything that you know, all the encumbrances that go with the property. You know, the listing price is one factor, but it's also not the only one. And with a property, especially that size and the complexity, any potential purchaser, you know, whether it's us or somebody else, would need to look carefully at the full picture. But also, you know, is there any liabilities? What are those rehabilitation costs and infrastructure, environmental conditions? But also, what are the cultural considerations? But also, you know, the potential future use. And, you know, for us, this question is not simply whether the price is something that is, you know, a part of it. The question is whether there is a reasonable path forward that respects, you know, the significance of the site, but also makes sense for whether it's, you know, our communities or any purchaser.
2: There's
1: definitely more due diligence and definitely something that, you know, we're keeping our eye on, but made no decisions.
2: Okay. So are there any discussions ongoing, or this is sort of something that you're just keeping an eye on, as you say?
1: Yeah, we're just kind of keeping an eye on, and, you know, not only keeping an eye on, but also there's a lot of due diligence, just like what was mentioned, you know, so whether it's with home or property, there's lots of homework to look at and decide. And that's whether it's for us or any willing purchaser.
2: And as you mentioned, it's a huge site. What would you potentially use it for?
1: Well, we would definitely probably work with community engagement and definitely be working with, you know, a team of, you know, what are the potential highest and best uses for, you know, the area? And is there any designations that we also need to be aware of? And, you know, how would that play into what the longer use and picture could look like?
2: Okay. All right. So as I understand it, I don't think anything's going to change at that property anytime soon. Is that your understanding at this point?
1: I don't know. It depends on how many people are out there looking to purchase right at this time. And I know for us, we're not rushing, and we're just kind of, you know, looking at, but we're also making sure that we have to, lots of work that we have to do to even see if it's even viable for us as well.
2: Okay. I think that kind of covers it. Thank you for taking the time to chat with us about it.
1: Okay, perfect. Well, thank you as well.
2: That is to Kamloops Cookby. Roseanne Casimir, the Tronchiel Farm property on Kamloops Lake, is listed for sale for just under $15 million. What would you like to see happen with that property? Give our talkback line a call, 1-855-400-CBC1, or you can email us, Kamloops@cbc.ca.

0: Hundreds of properties remain under wildfire threat in the Caribou. Among them are the homes of Clinton musicians Barney and Dustin Bentall. They and their families were ordered to evacuate last week, while Barney and Dustin were performing on the road with friends from Blue Rodeo.
1: Hi there. So we've had quite a weekend in Vermeer and then last night Salmon Harbor. A little bit of a pallor over everything because we're playing with Barney Bentall in Vermeer, and he had been evacuated from his ranch up north of here. So it has happened to us before out here that there's this, the smoke is everywhere, but there's firefighters fighting these fires up in the north. And so it's a little hard to completely abandon your concerns and just have joy. But I think these festivals really help.
0: That is Blue Rodeo frontman Jim Cuddy talking about what it's been like touring as wildfires rage here in the interior. They, of course, headlined the Salmon Arm Roots and Blues Festival Saturday after performing with Barney Bentall in Invermeer on Friday. Barney's son, Dustin, is also in the North Okanagan after being forced out of his home in Clinton. And he joins us from Armstrong, where he's been performing at the Caravan Farm Theater. Good morning, Dustin.
2: Good morning.
0: So when did you find out that you had to get everything out and go out of Clinton?
2: Well, I mean, I think for that all happened just throughout the week. But I think for us, the way the story we went down, we were up at the farm and it was Thursday a week plus ago. That night there was a lightning storm and it was Friday morning. We woke up and we were having coffee and helicopters were flying over top, and which is always a concern this time of year. And shortly after, the bombers were coming in and we could see smoke. And for us, it all started right then. We had to start preparing right away. We found out pretty quickly that the 59 Creek fire was started about 10 kilometers away from us. And so we had to just kick into gear, and we were up there for about 5 days before we had to leave there and then head home to our place in Clinton and basically start the process over again there before finally leaving Friday afternoon.
0: Okay. And you're staying down in Armstrong now, is that right?
2: Yeah.
0: So as far as you know, what have you heard about the damage in Clinton?
2: Well, I think I know some homes were lost. I know some structures were lost, some that have been confirmed for sure. I know they fended the fire off from the village itself quite well, and I believe that it has moved around and passed on entirely.
0: What about the farm? What happened to your dad's farm?
2: Well, on Friday, when things got absolutely wild, like all week, the firefighters kept saying the first day it happened was really aggressive. It burned all the way up to Big Bar Lake and around. And then it kind of just held for a bunch of days. And they kept saying one day the wind is going to come and everything's going to change dramatically. And that started on Thursday. And then on Friday, the day that the Pear Lake fire came across the mountain and over and down to town, that's the same time that it, with those winds, they typically come from the southwest. Mm-hmm. And the fire had been moving slowly in the mountains, slowly south and east. And then we were worried that would happen. And it picked up and it blew right through our farm.
0: Oh, geez.
2: So that was in the afternoon on Friday, and we've seen a picture that the structural protection crew took before they had to just leave, and you can't even see the top of the flames. They're hundreds of feet. It's just a wall of fire coming. It's mind-boggling. And they had protected all the critical buildings, and we know that our hay shed burnt, and luckily that's it. All the other buildings survived.
0: Oh, wow. Okay, so what about your animals and your family's animals? Were any of them lost?
2: We didn't have any animals up there at the time, fortunately. So we didn't have to deal with that, getting them out of there. We were just up there for those 5 days. We lost power on the second day. So there's 4 days with no power, no running water, just limbing trees and moving sprinklers and getting the gas pumps going and sprinklers on roofs and just pouring water on the place as much as we possibly could until we had to go.
0: At this point, do you have a sense of when you might be able to go home, or are you looking, even considering that option right now?
2: Well, I mean, we have a place, my partner Trixie and I, we have our home is in Clinton and it's unscathed, but it sounds like they need to spend another couple days or so assessing town and contacting the people who did have more significant loss. And it seems like we might get to go in there before too long, but we had our place pretty well prepared to go, and we'll just have to wait until safe to do so.
0: Right. And I understand you faced a similar situation back in 2009, but this one was more intense, was it?
2: Yeah, definitely. I mean, the 2009 one was scary. It came from the Edge Hills and it came over the marbles and it was coming towards our farm, and we had to evacuate then, and did have lots of animals at that time. But the winds changed and it stopped and it burned out in the height of the mountains that time. But this was just, you know, even a lot of the firefighters that are there keep saying they've never seen anything like it. Like the day it started, that the fire that made it to Big Bar Lake, it burned for, you know, 10 kilometers by 4 kilometers wide basically that day. And then the Pear Lake fire started the same night, and we could see, you know, after going through the experience at the farm, which is, you know, only about a 25-minute drive north of Clinton, the behavior, you know, when we got home, we knew that there was a strong likelihood that those fires were going to join eventually.
0: Right.
2: When that wind happened and it came up the valley. So it was just, like, incredible. Like, when we left, just the smoke cloud going over top of us, and you could see the one up from the other fire, and then within 2 or 3 hours after we left, we were seeing that the fire had crossed the highway and hit town. And it was unbelievable.
0: It must have been hard for you and your dad to be both performing this past weekend, knowing what was happening back home in Clinton.
2: Yeah, well, there's a bit of a correction there. I wasn't on the road with him. He'd gone out to do some shows. He left Tuesday morning, and we ended up evacuating from the farm that evening.
0: Okay.
2: We were booked to be here at Caravan Farm Theater in Armstrong for Saturday, and we were evacuated on Friday. So, I mean, we're very fortunate to be here amongst us theater company and these people in this beautiful farm, and having a cabin to stay in and food and shelter and all that, and community. So there's, you know, it's been really nice to be here. The circumstances just, you know, it hasn't even fully sunk in yet. It's been pretty surreal.
0: Yeah. It gives you something else to focus on, I imagine.
2: Yeah. And I mean, music, like the power of music, and it's what you need in this time. And this show that we're performing, it's like a two-act play where the first is like a vaudeville act, and it's all called Voice of the Valley. It's all, you know, characters and stories that connect to the earth in this Armstrong Valley. And then the second act is the barn dance, and it's just like a few hundred people in a beautiful timber barn, and we just play music and people dance. And that's the medicine that we always need, but particularly in times like these.
0: No doubt. Okay, well, Dustin, good luck with the rest of that show run, and of course with the situation back home. I will come down and see you in Voices of the Valley on Friday night. So
2: fantastic. Okay.
0: Thanks for your time this morning.
2: You bet. Thank you.
0: That is Clinton musician Dustin Bentall, currently under evacuation order, playing in Armstrong.
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6: I'm Rebecca Zandbergen. The Manitoba government gives support to disabled children, but when they turn 18, much of that help dries up. We'll speak to two people affected about how to fix this and why the system needs an overhaul coming up on The Current.
7: This is World Report. Good morning. I'm Marcia Young. At least 50 people have been injured by an earthquake in Japan. A 7.1 magnitude quake rattled the southern island of Kyushu today. A roof cam in Kumamoto City captures the moment the quake struck. There are reports of damage to roads and bridges. Local media say there was an explosion after the earthquake at a shopping mall. Dozens of buildings have collapsed. Officials are warning of possible aftershocks. They've told 150,000 people to head to evacuation centers. Power was knocked out to thousands of homes. Rail services were suspended. Authorities say, though, three nearby nuclear facilities have not been damaged. High-stakes meetings are happening in Washington today, but it will also be a day for dignitaries to honor a former colleague. The leaders of Ukraine and Israel will sit down for one-on-one talks with U.S. President Donald Trump. The leaders are also attending the funeral of Senator Lindsey Graham. Graham was a defender of Ukraine in its fight against Russia. Reporter Kate Fisher joins me now from Washington. And Kate, what are we expecting from this meeting between Ukrainian President Volodymyr Zelensky and Donald Trump?
8: Well, in terms of what we expect from the meeting with President Zelensky, well, they haven't always gone that well, these meetings in the Oval Office. As you may remember, a famous one where Donald Trump got very frustrated with the Ukrainian leader. However, this time the tide seems to have turned somewhat, and certainly the language between the two has been much softer and much more friendly. And I think that President Zelensky will be trying to maximize on this, and perhaps, you know, the fact that he's here to pay respects to Lindsey Graham, a big friend and political ally of Donald Trump, he'll be hoping that perhaps there is more sympathy shown by the American president. And of course, earlier this month at the NATO summit, Donald Trump agreed to allow Ukraine to produce its own Patriot interceptor missiles, this air defense system that is so vital to Ukraine. And I think, you know, President Zelensky is going to be trying to maximize on that, try to get more support from the US, and perhaps try and push peace talks with Russia to try to find an end to this conflict.
7: Israeli Prime Minister Benjamin Netanyahu will also be at the White House. How important is this meeting?
8: Well, it's really important, particularly for Benjamin Netanyahu, who is facing an election this year in Israel and knows that his relationship with Donald Trump is a little bit more tricky than it has been in the past. Donald Trump has become increasingly frustrated with Mr. Netanyahu, and Benjamin Netanyahu is going to be trying to get things back on track with the US president, not just because he wants to see a return to full-scale war with Iran, something that Donald Trump seemingly is not wanting to do right now. He seems to be favoring the diplomatic resolution. You know, he also wants to show that he is still has this great, strong relationship with Donald Trump because it serves him well domestically back in Israel. Donald Trump, however, also knows he has midterm elections coming up in the US in the autumn. And he knows that this war is currently really unpopular with the American people. So there's going to be those differences to overcome in their meeting.
7: Thank you so much.
8: Thanks, Marcia.
7: Reporter Kate Fisher in Washington. Crews battling wildfires in France and Spain will also be fighting the weather. Another heat wave will bring drier conditions and higher winds. More than 300,000 people in both countries have been forced from their homes. Journalist William Denslow visited an evacuation center in Bordeaux, France.
9: The wait for answers continues. Over 1,000 people, along with their pets, spent another night here at the Bordeaux Exhibition Centre after being forced to evacuate their homes. Many questioning when or if they'll be able to return home. The site, is transforming. Over the weekend, it was a place to sleep and have a meal. Now there are legal and medical services, along with a growing volume of donations. A sign that, for some, the prospect of a quick return home seems unlikely. More than 40,000 hectares of land have burned in the region's wildfires, and the blazes remain less than 15 kilometres from Bordeaux. For a second straight night, the fires were held in check. Roughly 100 kilometres of trees have been cleared as authorities seek to create line breaks and remove the fuel that sustained this fire for days. Containment efforts appear to be working, but temperatures are rising. Parts of France could soar above 40 degrees Celsius this week. The hotter weather is expected to complicate firefighting efforts, a battle, officials say, that could be waged for months. William Denslow for CBC News, Bordeaux.
7: Some 300,000 Haitians living in the U.S. are now without protected immigration status. The designation was terminated on Monday. The Supreme Court made the decision last month. Franz André is an advocate for asylum seekers in Montreal. He says many of them now fear what could happen to their relatives south of the border.
5: The Haitian community here, there's quite a few of them who have family members in the States. This is what I call deportation by proxy. These people are currently exposed and ICE are actively looking for people to be deported.
7: Community groups and advocates in Montreal say Canada needs to support those facing possible deportation. But at least for now, Canada's tightened asylum rules mean only exceptional cases will be allowed into the country. Calgary police are refocusing their search for a missing 11-year-old boy with autism. Parker was last seen in Calgary's Thorncliffe neighborhood nearly 2 weeks ago. But as the CBC's Ina Sidhu reports, there is still hope of finding him.
10: Despite an extensive search covering 8,600 kilometers, there is still no sign of Parker. The 11-year-old has autism and is nonverbal. He was last seen on July 16th. Calgary Police Chief Katie McLellan says the service is committed to finding him, but their approach is changing.
11: If new information identifies an area requiring additional search activity, we are prepared and ready to respond.
10: Hundreds of officers and volunteers have been searching for Parker on the ground, by air, in bodies of water, and by knocking on doors. People have been asked to check backyards, sheds, garages, anywhere a child could hide. Acting Staff Sergeant Scott Gutterson says they don't suspect foul play.
12: It is our sincerest hope that Parker is still alive. But realistically, every day that goes by makes that hope less likely.
10: Ina Sidhu, CBC News, Calgary.
7: Johnson & Johnson has agreed to pay an estimated $5.5 billion to settle lawsuits over its baby powder. The product contains talcum powder and is alleged to cause ovarian cancer. The company's vice president of litigation called the claims meritless and says Johnson & Johnson was willing to settle for closure. The long-running legal battle covers 76,000 claims, and while Johnson & Johnson has denied that its talc-based products cause cancer, it has since changed the formula of its baby powder. Toronto's mayor says she wants the land expropriated by the province to expand a city airport. Olivia Chow says now that the plan for Toronto's Billy Bishop Airport has been stopped by the federal government, the province should return the property. CBC's Sean Jeffords has the story.
13: Message to our provincial friends, please give us the park back.
14: A request by Toronto Mayor Olivia Chow over the weekend, now an urgent motion before City Council. Chow is asking councillors to back her demand that the province return land it wanted to expropriate to expand Billy Bishop Airport.
13: We would like our Little Norway Park back, please.
14: In March, Premier Doug Ford announced a plan to expand the city's island airport. That would have allowed jets to use Billy Bishop and greatly increase its capacity. To do that, the province passed a bill to expropriate city lands. On Friday, the federal government rejected the expansion plan. But the province has indicated it still plans to move forward. NDP leader Marit Stiles says it's not clear how the province would accomplish that.
15: Well, the Minister of Transportation is delusional. He thinks that this project can continue to move forward without the federal government's support.
14: Liberal MPP Adil Shamji called on the PCs to abandon their plan.
16: You can count on this government to say anything and everything. To counter with bluff and bluster, to try and save face in what must be an absolutely embarrassing situation.
14: The province did not directly respond to questions about the expansion or say if it will return the city lands. Sean Jeffords, CBC News, Toronto.
7: And for more on our top story, the earthquake in Japan, we know 3,000 soldiers have been deployed to assist in the disaster and recovery. For the details, go to cbcnews.ca. It's on our main page. That is the latest national and international news from World Report. I'm Marcia Young.
0: Hello, good morning. I'm Doug Herbert. You're listening to Daybreak Kamloops right here on CBC Radio 1. Marcello Bernardo is in on our news desk. In our last half hour, we will get an update on evacuation orders and alerts in the Thompson-Nicola region. We will be speaking with the TNRD as well. A little bit later, a new era of junior hockey is starting to take shape. The BCHC has just released details on the league's first season. The Kamloops Storm are part of it. We'll speak with the team's GM. That's coming up at about 20 after. Marcella's here with some local news. Hello, Marcella.
17: Hello, Doug. The BC Wildfire Service is predicting more extreme fire behavior this week. Higher temperatures coupled with gusty winds are in the forecast for much of the province, where flames have already forced hundreds of people out of their homes. And police in Kamloops have confirmed one person likely drowned in the Thompson River off Riverside Park last Friday. The body has not been recovered yet. Those stories and more coming up in the news at 8:30.
0: Thank you, Marcella. Let's look at that weather forecast. Of course, air quality warnings remain up because of wildfire smoke, and they cover the South Thompson, Caribou, Chilcotin, Fraser Canyon, as well as Prince George areas. Kamloops, Merritt, and Logan Lake, we will see a mix of sun and clouds today with smoke, wind, as well as a chance of showers this afternoon with a high of 28. 21 is the high in Logan Lake. It is 21 and mostly cloudy at the Kamloops Airport. And on the Air Quality Health Index, Kamloops is at a 2, which is considered low risk. Nice and fresh out there this morning. Sun Peaks and Barrier, partly cloudy. 19 is the high for Sun Peaks, 26 for Barrier. Lytton, Lillooet, Cache Creek, and Ashcroft, expect smoke today with a chance of showers, a high of 25. IQ Air is listing the air quality in Lytton as unhealthy at this hour. Clinton, a high of 19 with smoke, chance of showers, the risk of a thunderstorm this afternoon with some gusty winds. Chase, the shoe swap in Falkland, a chance of showers, a high of 26 with some smoke. Hayes for Clearwater, Revelstoke, and Blue River with a chance of showers, the risk of a thunderstorm, a high of 24. 20 is the high in Blue River. 100 Mile House in Anaheim Lake, smoke with clouds, a chance of showers, the risk of a thunderstorm, a high of 18. Williams Lake, showers or thunderstorms today, very smoky, a high of 19. Right now at the Williams Lake Airport, it is 15 degrees and mostly cloudy. On the Air Quality Health Index for Williams Lake, it is a 10 plus, which is very high risk, so not great conditions air quality wise. Best to stay indoors. 29 for Kelowna today with smoke and a chance of showers. And Vancouver, showers and a high of 21.
17: And the roads again, a reminder, Highway 97 is closed through Clinton due to wildfires in the Caribou. The Trans-Canada Highway also remains closed in both directions between Hell's Gate and Boston Bar in the Caribou. If you need an alternate route, go from the Coquihalla or Highway 24. And in the Fraser Canyon, again, it's the Coquihalla or Highway 3 that you can take. In Kamloops, eastbound traffic continues to be disrupted along McGill Road between Dalhousie and University Drive. Pre-planned water main upgrades are slated for completion in late August. Westbound traffic is not impacted. And work also continues at the Summit and Notre Dame Drive intersection with lane closures planned during off-peak hours. That work is expected to wrap up tomorrow. We haven't heard otherwise from the city. And some good news from BC Hydro, that minor power outage in Kamloops has been resolved.
0: Excellent.
17: So
0: good news.
17: Those five properties are able to make coffee.
0: That is some good news. Yeah. All right. Thank you, Marcella.
17: You're welcome.
0: And of course, if you do see something that we need to know about, you can email us, kamloops@cbc.ca, or give us a call, 1-855-400-CBC1. The wildfire picture has shifted quickly over the past few days. North of Kamloops, the Pear Lake and 59 Creek fires have merged, forcing evacuation orders from Clinton north to 70 Mile House. Farther south, the Brunswick complex has prompted new orders and alerts west of Merritt, including around New Aich, Lower Nicola, and Spias Creek. For the big picture across the region, we're now joined by Colton Davies. He's an information officer with the Thompson-Nicola region, a regional district. And good morning to you, Colton.
18: Good morning, Doug. Thanks for checking in.
0: Thanks for taking the call. So much has changed in just a couple days. What is top of mind for you this morning, Colton?
18: Well, heading into the office, and we'll be hearing likely right away from a lot of evacuees in the Pear Lake fire area and also the Ainslie Creek fire area for the portion west of Merritt. Obviously, those are our biggest people impacts for the fires that the TNRD is looking at right now. As of yesterday, we're at a pretty large evacuation order, close to 600 properties for the Pear Lake fire, which is now Pear Lake and 59 Creek because they merged on the weekend, as many would know. And there's almost 1,000 properties on alert from that fire as well, with the biggest communities on alert being Loon Lake and South Green Lake. And then the Ainslie Creek fire, we have close to 650 properties on alert west of Merritt, as you mentioned, and west of Coldwater Road, the southern end, not far from the Coquihalla there. You can see a portion, of course, of the Coldwater Road if you're driving on the Coquihalla south of Merritt.
0: Yes.
18: So the west side of that road is on alert as well. Lower Nicola would be the largest community on alert from that fire. And then there's just over 60 properties on order from that fire in the Petey Creek Road area too. So, all told, there's obviously hundreds of properties impacted by orders and well over 1,000 impacted by alerts here.
0: Now, which of these fires poses the biggest threat to infrastructure and communities? I would guess Pear Lake, just given how many properties are there along Highway 97.
18: Yeah, I mean, there's so many edges to Pear Lake. It's only been 11 days since Pear Lake and 59 Creek started. The day it started, of course, was when 59 Creek went through Big Bar Lake and impacted that community. And you know, 11 days later, those fires are more than 65,000 hectares or more than 650 square kilometers. So covering a huge area. Of course, yesterday, the biggest impact was the TNRD putting the community of 70 Mile on evacuation order. You know, there's so many edges to that fire. So certainly that's something that, you know, it takes a while when the Wildfire Service is telling us daily of their activities on that fire, because there's so much perimeter that they're looking at and forecasting and trying to get ahead of in places where they can.
0: Do you have a sense of how many properties in the TNRD have been damaged by fire at this point?
18: We'll have a clearer picture very soon in terms of the most recent impacts. I know late last week we came out and explained that Big Bar Lake had about 20 properties that had structure impacts. So likely several dozen structures destroyed at Big Bar Lake, because most of those properties had, you know, two or three structures. A lot of them had their home burn and other outbuildings like garages or sheds too, travel trailers, you name it. So more recently, obviously, there was a lot of fire activity Thursday and especially Friday on the Pear Lake fire, which led to the Clinton area being evacuated on Friday morning, including the village of Clinton. I know the village has said that there have been some losses in parts of town, and that's the same for the TNRD just south of the town. We're aware of structure losses, but we don't have the full picture just yet. We did have staff able to go yesterday to do a rapid damage assessment to get an idea and start to tally the structure impacts. And before we're able to confirm anything more than that, we, you know, in the next few days, we'll be talking with property owners, you know, working to match the registered owners with phone numbers we can find and contacting these people and making sure that they're aware before we're able to say anything more in terms of confirming numbers.
0: Okay. Now, in your most recent briefings from the BC Wildfire Service, what are they telling you about these fires?
18: Mm-hmm. I mean, it sounds like mercifully there is a bit calmer weather in recent days, generally speaking, probably more wind impacts on the Pear Lake fire. Like I mentioned, is now Pear Lake and 59 Creek. It's hard for the weather to be any more challenging and just, you know, brutal than it was last week in terms of, you know, fire risk, right? When we had that extreme heat followed by thunderstorms and winds in a lot of areas where we already had large fires. So it looks like the immediate forecast is probably a bit of wind, gusting winds and thunderstorms potentially in certain areas. We just don't want the, you know, every time a new fire pops up,
0: yes,
18: it's a whole nother risk to try and keep aware of too, on top of Ainslie Creek, and Pear Lake and, you know, French Bar as well.
0: Yes,
18: and a new fire called Rib Creek. Mm-hmm.
0: What's that new fire that you mentioned?
18: So there's a new fire called Rim Lake Wildfires. So we did issue a pretty small scale order for two properties, and that is probably northeast of Chasm, a good distance away.
0: Okay.
18: That started on Saturday, as far as we're aware, according to the Wildfire Service's data that they have there online.
0: Are you expecting things to get worse in our region in the coming weeks? Not to be a downer, but obviously it's still pretty dry and there's a lot of fires already.
18: Yeah, exactly. It hasn't even been 2 weeks, like I mentioned, since Pear Lake and 59 Creek started. Before then, you know, we had a fire in Lytton earlier in the year. And so we're right in the heat of the summer and we're obviously aware of the risk and we don't want people to panic, but obviously we want people to be aware of the conditions out there. The Wildfire Service has said the word drought this year more than I've ever heard in their briefings publicly and in their updates to us. So the impacts of drought are very real when we're in this hot and dry stretch, even though we're used to that for this time of year. So we're certainly aware and our EOC is helping a lot of people right now. And we're going to make sure we work to keep people safe, and work with our partner agencies, in the coming weeks. And we'll hope for the best and hope for rain, of course, too.
0: Yes. Knocking on wood for rain. No lightning, please. Thank you, Colton, for your time this morning.
18: Okay. Thank you, Doug. Take care.
0: That is Colton Davies, an information officer for the Thompson-Nicola Regional District. Over to you. Are you or someone you know trying to help those affected by the wildfires? Whether it's providing housing for pets or much-needed supplies, we want to hear from you. Give our talkback line a call, 1-855-400-CBC1. You can also email us, kamloops@cbc.ca.

0: It is 8:21, and you're listening to us in Kamloops at 94.1 FM, home of the Kamloops Storm. Junior hockey in BC is set to enter a new era this fall. The puck drops September for the 22-team British Columbia Hockey Conference. The Kamloops Storm will play in the Interior Division along with Merritt, Quesnel, Williams Lake, and Revelstoke. Joining us in studio is Kamloops Storm General Manager Matt Cole. Good morning, Matt. Oh, let me turn on your microphone. Good morning, Matt.
1: Good morning. Thanks for having me.
0: Nice to see you in person. I know we've chatted on the phone a number of times, but it's great to have you in studio.
1: Yeah, it's always nice to come downtown.
0: Now, it's the first year for the BCHC. How did this league come into being?
1: Well, I mean, it started approximately 3 years ago when the BCHL, which at that point was the designated Junior A Hockey League for British Columbia, left Hockey Canada for unsanctioned hockey, which left a void in British Columbia as far as Junior A hockey went.
0: And you were in the KIJHL through that, and now this is an amalgamation of that league and a few other leagues, is that right?
1: Yeah, I mean, an application process was opened for interested communities in filling the void in Junior A hockey. So, you know, a number of teams from the KIJHL, the PJHL down the coast applied for the opportunity to be part of the new league. And, you know, after the process was complete, these 22 teams were successful in their bid. And here we are today. Like you say, it's a new day.
0: All right. Now, this is Junior A. For folks that don't really know the rankings, how does that compare to the Kamloops Blazers?
1: We would be one step below the Kamloops Blazers. You know, the CHL is the top of the pecking order in Canada, for sure, and I guess some believe in the United States. And Junior A hockey sits right below there.
0: All right. Now, so this is a new league, but I know you already have some rivalries waiting for you. Who are you looking forward to matching up against this season?
1: Well, you know what? I think a lot of the time we're considered the big city. So I think there's a lot of teams that really like to face off with us and like to be one step ahead of us. But
0: take down the big city boys.
1: That's exactly it. So you look at teams, you know, we've had a pretty good rivalry with Revelstoke. They've been kind of, you know, a top dog for the last couple of years. And we like going hard with them. And, you know, Quesnel is another one that we, you know, we have some, you know, off ice ties to the team. So there's always, you know, energy when those two teams stack up. So there's a lot of history in our league already. You know, there is, you know, 14 teams from the KIJHL moving forward. And some of those teams have been operating for over 60 or 70 years. So
0: what do you think the fans will notice on the ice? Are they going to notice a change next season?
1: Yeah, the caliber is certainly going to be higher. When you elevate only a number of teams into a higher league, it's common sense says players want to play in the best opportunity that they can, and we are that at this point in time. And you know, with a lesser number of teams in the scheme of the pool, the caliber of play is most certainly going to go up.
0: Okay, and where are the Storm players coming from?
1: We have players, you know, we're always heavy on locals. I think that's important. And, you know, obviously, I'm very involved in the community of Kamloops and development of hockey players. So, you know, I always want that to be a path for our local kids. But, you know, we have a number of kids from a number of areas around British Columbia, Alberta. And this year we will, we'll have a player out of Manitoba.
0: Oh, okay. Okay. And when is your home opener?
1: Our home opener is September 18th.
0: Okay, and you, I believe, I'm reading here, face the Columbia Valley Rockies to kick off the year.
1: Yeah, storied franchise right there.
0: Excellent. All right, well, Matt, good luck with the season. I know it probably feels a little odd to be talking hockey, but I'm sure you think hockey all year round.
1: It feels that way. I'm off to the rink here shortly.
0: Oh, so. You are. Okay, well, enjoy the summer conditions at the rink there, Matt. Thank you for coming in.
1: Thank you very much for having me.
0: That was Kamloops Storm GM Matt Cole. The Storm, of course, begin play in the BC Hockey Conference September 18th. Home opener, MacArthur Island against the Columbia Valley Rockies. We've got time for a bit of music. Here is Holly Hyatt, a blues singer from Nelson. She's in Kamloops tonight for Music in the Park. Here she is with Wild Heart.

0: From Nelson, that is Holly Hyatt with Wild Heart. She is in Kamloops tonight playing Music in the Park at Riverside Park. 7 p.m. start time. That'll be a nice sound down there. I'm sure many people will be up dancing. It is 8:30, and that means it's time now for the news.
1: This is CBC News. Good morning, I'm Marcella Bernardo in Kamloops. It's mostly cloudy and 21 degrees. Williams Lake is 15 and also cloudy. Air quality alerts are in effect for the South Thompson and Cariboo regions due to heavy smoke from wildfires. Most of the nearly 140 active wildfires in BC are in the south, with 51 listed as burning out of control. Key areas of concern remain the Cariboo and Fraser Canyon, where hundreds of people have been forced out of their homes. The Big Bar complex near Clinton is expected to grow due to strong winds and dry conditions. More than 15 local firefighters have stayed behind to help provincial crews protect infrastructure. The mayor of Clinton says total damage has not been assessed, but several properties have been lost. Last night, the Stewakum First Nation issued a new evacuation order. Reception centers have been set up in Williams Lake, 100 Mile House, and Kamloops, which is also accepting evacuees from fires threatening Boston Bar. Smoke continues to cause poor air quality and reduced visibility. Highway 97 through Clinton and the Trans-Canada Highway through Boston Bar are both closed until further notice. Dustin Bentall is a well-known musician who's lived in Clinton since he was 12 years old. His dad, fellow musician Barney Bentall, also has a farm there. Both their families were ordered to leave last week with little notice and no idea when they can go home. Dustin Bentall says he's amazed at how resilient his young children are.
2: It's been a lot to witness, just to see how a 5 and a 6-year-old experience this, because they don't know it wasn't like this in years gone by. They're incredible. It's incredible to watch them process it. They're in many ways tougher than we are.
1: Bentall and his family are now in Armstrong, where he's performing with the Caravan Farm Theater. Meanwhile, BC Hydro has issued a province-wide notice about wildfires cutting off service. Customers may experience flickering lights, brief interruptions, or fluctuations in power. Smoke and ash are also causing short, temporary electrical disruptions. Fire behavior in the Fraser Canyon may get worse this week. The BC Wildfire Service predicts the complex threatening the Boston Bar area could be further fueled by dry conditions coupled with strong winds. That merged fire is now moving into the Nicola Valley. Kamloops RCMP say the search continues for a swimmer who likely drowned Friday in the Thompson River. Witnesses reported seeing a man leave a designated safe zone at Riverside Park and never resurface. Search and rescue volunteers were enlisted to help find him. An underwater dive team and drone were also used. At one point, there were concerns up to 3 people drowned. Police have now confirmed only 1 person is missing. 2 Kamloops area First Nations have interest in buying the historic Tronkiel Farm and Ranch. The private owners of the property along Kamloops Lake have listed it for just under $15 million. To Kamloops Cookpea, Roseanne Casimir says that site was a gathering place long before Europeans arrived. She adds, while her band is interested, many questions remain.
3: You know, all the encumbrances that go with the property. You know, the listing price is one factor, but it's also not the only one. And with a property, especially that size and the complexity, any potential purchaser, you know, whether it's us or somebody else, would need to look carefully at the full picture.
1: The Skeetchison Band was also involved in preliminary talks about a potential purchase of the site earlier this year, but had some environmental concerns. The current owners wanted to build up to 2,000 homes at Tronkiel, but some people are calling for it to be turned into a park. Meanwhile, the

0: City of Kamloops is working with Tecumseh to Sequetmik to protect a site where ancestral remains may have been found July 15th. A joint release issued yesterday confirms that property is in the city's West End, but they're not sharing the exact location. The area is now closed off to the public. The city of Kelowna could start shutting off water to farmers exceeding their annual allotment. In a report to council yesterday, staff said drought is putting pressure on the McCullough water system. Demand is up significantly, which threatens to further deplete the reservoir. Extreme conditions have already seen access turned off to farms in the Vernon area. There's no rain in the forecast for at least 2 weeks. And speaking of droughts, ongoing conditions in much of the province have prompted calls for a new approach to protect water supplies.
1: Poshak Sachdeva says droughts in BC could only get worse with time. He's the executive director of the Irrigation Industry Association of BC, which is calling for a change in the way BC manages its water. He says the seasonal restrictions help, but they are taking a toll on farmers and are not solving any long-term problems.
2: Everyone is devastated. If you're going to restrict the water usage, how they are going to produce the food for us.
1: UBC Professor of Hydrology Eunice Alila agrees more needs to be done, adding British Columbians living in urban areas are also already seeing the impacts.
3: As you could see, the lower mainland, we started having water restrictions as early as May this year. It's like unprecedented, but this is a taste of what's going to come in the future.
1: Alila says the government is treating the symptoms instead of getting to the root cause of the problem, which he says could only be solved through a serious rehaul in policy and regulations. Ms. Mamagul, CBC News, Vancouver.
0: And finally, Nanaimo native Ethan Katzberg has won a gold medal for hammer throw at the Commonwealth Games. The 24-year-old spends much of his time training in Kamloops. He's now a reigning Olympic, World, and Commonwealth Games champion. Speaking to CBC from Glasgow, he says he's proud of the entire Canadian team.
4: It's unbelievable to have this much talent in hammer throw at the same time, to all come here and try to, you know, compete at our best.
0: The women's hammer throw event is today. It's 8:36, and that is your latest local CBC News.
5: Congratulations to Ethan.
0: I remember seeing him last summer having lunch in a local restaurant.
5: Yes, yes.
0: And not approaching him. I had to, no, I'm not going to go bug him. I'm just going to let him enjoy his lunch.
5: And I had a similar experience, and he looked over, and it was sort of like he was looking for somebody to come bug him, and if there was anybody, and we connected eyes, and I just gave him a nod, and that was it.
0: Just like, give him a big smile. Hopefully that's enough.
5: Yeah, and then we can say congratulations next time we see him. We are almost out of time. We have a good show already coming together for tomorrow. Have a good day. Be safe. The Current is coming up next.

That's a new song from the musician Orville Peck. That song is called Too Little Too Late. We've actually spoken to Orville Peck a few times on this show. If you're interested, you can find them on our podcast feed at Q with Tom Power. Still to come on the show, a conversation with the sisters and music duo from Halifax, Moira and Claire, who we initially found out about because one of our listeners submitted them for our Add It to the Queue segment. You'll hear how they reacted to getting a co-sign from musician Noah Kahn, plus filmmaker D.W. Watterson.

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I'm Alia Ramadan in Kelowna. This is CBC Radio 1. The mayor of Clinton says fire crews are doing their best to keep

0: Scarborough Girl by Drew Gonsalves and Cobo Town. Speaking of calypsos, listen to this.
1: Calypsonians are the mouthpiece of the nation. Calypsonians are reporters. They might not report with a pen and a paper, but they report it in the song.
0: The 86-year-old legend, she's 86 and she's still touring, people. She's fought sexism and championed women's rights since writing her first song when she was just 15. Calypso Rose's song, No Madame, tells the story of a domestic worker who struggles with an employer who does not value her work. Rose sings, I have to wash, starch and iron for the children and the husband. I'm working like an elephant for only $20 a month. Here's the song that gives voice to everyone who feels their work is overlooked.

0: Big Three by Jesse Ryan and the Kaiso Street Collective. Ryan is Mighty Bomber's grandson. He made a beautiful documentary about his grandfather and released an album earlier this year titled Bomber's Dream, The Music of the Mighty Bomber. Ryan says, some voices never leave you, not just because of how they sound, but because of what they carry. History, humor, truth, and a way of seeing the world that refuses to fade. Beautifully said. I'm Errol Nazareth, and you're listening to Frequencies. Time for a short break, but I'll be right back. Don't go away.
1: It's 3:30 Pacific time, 4:30 in the Mountain Time Zone. Right now, Kelowna is sunny and breezy. We're sitting at 31 degrees, southwest winds at 28, gusting to 41 kilometers an hour. It's partly cloudy and 28 in Kamloops, southwest winds gusting to 54. It's also breezy in Prince George, cloudy and 17 degrees, some light rain in Prince Rupert and 13. This is CBC Radio 1. Good afternoon. I'm Sarah Penton with some of the day's news headlines. The mayor of Clinton says a crew is assessing the fire-ravaged village and people whose property suffered damage will be contacted personally. Roland Stanky says the crew was in town yesterday and today and hopes people will find out about damage from assessors rather than relying on misinformation posted on Facebook. Stanky says smoldering embers are rampant throughout the village and cause more blazes through flare-ups. He says bypass has been opened to allow untreated water to use to fight fires, but those who have defied an evacuation order now have to boil their water. And the provincial government says renovations to Kootenay Lake Hospital CT scanner room will increase the facility's scanning capacity by 25%. The province says a temporary mobile unit arrived on Monday at the hospital in Nelson to pick up the slack while renovations are underway. The Health and Infrastructure Ministry say the unit will be up and running in August. They say the renovations are expected to finish this December. Stay tuned to CBC Radio 1. Radio West is coming up after the news at the top of the hour.
0: I'm Errol Nazareth. You're tuned to the Calypso edition of Frequencies on CBC Music, CBC Radio 1, and SiriusXM. Macumer Fifi first realized music could tell stories by watching and listening to calypsonians in her native Trinidad. Since moving to Canada 40 years back, Fifi has won several awards and represented Canada around the world. Here's a fun song called Get Down, Adrian.